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0: What the 4th of July is to the United States, the 16th of September is to Mexico. Commemorating the moment when a brave priest in the village of Dolores rang the bell of his church and urged the villagers to throw off the rule of Spain. It was the event that triggered the Mexican War of Independence and led to the establishment of Los Estados Unidos Mexicanos, better known as Mexico. Let's honor the occasion with a timeless and memorable artist of Mexican heritage. It's MeTV Music.
1: 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It's Tierra.

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Now I know things aren't the way they used to be right now, but they are gonna get better someday. And I know that.

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0: What the 4th of July is to the United States, the 16th of September is to Mexico. Commemorating the moment when a brave priest in the village of Dolores rang the bell of his church and urged the villagers to throw off the rule of Spain. It was the event that triggered the Mexican War of Independence and led to the establishment of Los Estados Unidos Mexicanos, better known as Mexico. Let's honor the occasion with a timeless and memorable artist of Mexican heritage. It's MeTV Music.
1: He was born Baldomar Garza Huerta. It's Freddie Fender.

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0: He was actually a natural blonde and dyed his hair for an edgier look, sometimes using shoe polish in his younger days.
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0: He preferred shirts and outfits with high collars because he thought his neck was too long. And as a karate enthusiast, he had a stage costume designed as a glamorous jumpsuit version of a martial arts uniform. 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

0: Veteran stage actor Purnell Roberts felt trapped in his role on Bonanza as the eldest Cartwright's son, Adam. So he eventually left the series.
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0: His yearning was eventually vindicated when he went on to find renewed success and a more satisfying role to play on the MASH spinoff, Trapper John M.D.
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0: What the 4th of July is to the United States, the 16th of September is to Mexico. Commemorating the moment when a brave priest in the village of Dolores rang the bell of his church and urged the villagers to throw off the rule of Spain. It was the event that triggered the Mexican War of Independence and led to the establishment of Los Estados Unidos Mexicanos, better known as Mexico. Let's honor the occasion with a timeless and memorable artist of Mexican heritage. It's MeTV Music.
1: Her father, Gilbert, was of Mexican and German descent. It's Linda Ronstadt.

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1: We loved him with the Raspberries. But Eric Carmen definitely showed he could make it on his own. With a solo career that put him on the music charts. 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

0: What the 4th of July is to the United States, the 16th of September is to Mexico. Commemorating the moment when a brave priest in the village of Dolores rang the bell of his church and urged the villagers to throw off the rule of Spain. It was the event that triggered the Mexican War of Independence and led to the establishment of Los Estados Unidos Mexicanos, better known as Mexico. Let's honor the occasion with a timeless and memorable artist of Mexican heritage. It's MeTV Music.
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Stay for just a while. 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

0: What the 4th of July is to the United States, the 16th of September is to Mexico. Commemorating the moment when a brave priest in the village of Dolores rang the bell of his church and urged the villagers to throw off the rule of Spain. It was the event that triggered the Mexican War of Independence and led to the establishment of Los Estados Unidos Mexicanos, better known as Mexico. Let's honor the occasion with a timeless and memorable artist of Mexican heritage. It's MeTV Music.
1: Her father, Gilbert, was of Mexican and German descent. It's Linda Ronstadt.

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I'll take you there. Enjoy the incredible variety of MeTV music. I'll take you there.

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Me TV Music. Timeless and memorable songs of the 60s and 70s, with just a touch of the 50s and 80s. There's much more to come in just a moment. We've got timeless and memorable music for you just when you need it most, 24 hours a day. 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

0: 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Keep in mind that Raymond Burr had usually been cast as a villain on television and in movies. 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

0: what the 4th of July is to the United States, the 16th of September is to Mexico. Commemorating the moment when a brave priest in the village of Dolores rang the bell of his church and urged the villagers to throw off the rule of Spain. It was the event that triggered the Mexican War of Independence and led to the establishment of Los Estados Unidos Mexicanos, better known as Mexico. Let's honor the occasion with a timeless and memorable artist of Mexican heritage. It's MeTV Music.
1: Fluent in Spanish and English, she's also recorded songs in several other languages. It's Joan Baez.

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They're both part of the incredible variety of MeTV music.

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Why do you think vanilla ice cream is so popular? But for discerning people like you, variety is the spice of life. Savor the flavors of our MeTV music when we get into another set in just a bit. We've got timeless and memorable music for you just when you need it most, 24 hours a day. 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

Brazilian pianist Sergio Mendes tried to make a name for himself with his Bossa Nova records at the beginning of the 60s. But it wasn't until he recruited American vocalists such as Lonnie Hall and started flavoring pop tunes with his Latin rhythms and jazz harmonies that he began to find an audience. Sergio Mendes and Brazil 66 had a hit with their first single for A&M Records. And when A&M founder Herb Alpert had them open for his tour with the Tijuana Brass, their success was assured. Here they are now, Sergio Mendes and Brazil 66 on MeTV FM.

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1: Little Ship of Dreams.
0: Though the Wilson sisters, Ann and Nancy, are synonymous with Heart today, they were actually additions to an already existing group in the mid-70s. Their music has always been a blend of hard rock and acoustic ballads, which they highlighted on their fourth vinyl record with a dog side and a butterfly side. And for a time, guitarist Nancy Wilson dabbled in movies, scoring the soundtracks for films such as Jerry Maguire and Almost Famous, films made by her then-husband, Cameron Crowe. Here's Heart now on MeTV FM.

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1: Now, this news update on Wisconsin Radio Network. I'm Matt Kelly. A planned debate is being canceled between the two candidates for governor. Organizers of the town hall featuring Republican Tom Tiffany and Democrat David Crowley on October 8th say the scheduling simply didn't work out. An October 9th debate was also canceled. The sole opportunity for voters to hear from both candidates will be October 21st on the Marquette University campus at 7 p.m. Dane County Sheriff Calvin Barrett is putting out a warning about a scam targeting the families of inmates being held in the county jail.
2: Jail information is free to the public and everyone has access to it. These scammers are taking advantage of that information and calling family members of those who have recently been incarcerated to try to get bail money from them.
1: Sheriff Barrett says an inmate's family member was recently called by someone posing as a sergeant trying to get $3,000. He says his office would never contact someone and ask for money to secure a release. This is Wisconsin Radio Network.
3: I'm Brent Barnett on Brownfield. Ag economist Ben Brown with the University of Missouri says 2027 is expected to be another record cost year for farmers.
4: For fuel, fertilizer, interest rates, all are expected higher in 27 relative to where we were in 26. And while we do have, you know, increased commodity prices expected for 2027, the increase in input cost is certainly, you know, eating away at any profitability.
3: More news is next.
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3: An Eastern Iowa farmer says fertilizer price relief is needed sooner rather than later. Lance Lillibridge of Vinton says the situation is dire.
7: Check engine light is on and the engine's going to blow. We don't have 2 years to do something about it. We got 60 days.
3: An economist says Canada's efforts to diversify its trading partners could have long-term implications for U.S. agriculture. Ian Sheldon is with Ohio State University.
8: It's difficult to forecast where the tariffs are going to level out. It is potentially quite costly, both in terms of investment, the future of the trade agreement.
3: He says the ongoing dispute could push Canada to accelerate the exploration of new opportunities. And Brazil's equivalent of the USDA made minor adjustments to its corn production outlook. CONAB now has the combined corn crop at 144 million tons, up fractionally from August and 2% above 2025. I'm Brent Barnett, Brownfield.
9: I'm Nicole Heslip with Agribusiness News on Brownfield. You've heard about the elite genetics and advanced agronomic performance, but did you know that Pioneer brand Z-Series soybeans have proven yield advantages over competitors? Plant Pioneer. Wisconsin has confirmed its first detection of highly pathogenic avian influenza in a commercial poultry flock as the disease moves across the upper Midwest. State veterinarian Darlene Conkle tells Brownfield.
10: We will be looking out more closely for it as we get into this season of the year. You know, there's added pressure in the environment from wildlife, and also we tend to just see more cases this time of year.
9: Conkle says nearby poultry and dairy producers have been notified about the positive commercial turkey flock in Barron County near the Minnesota border, and a control zone has been established.
10: If we're suspicious of highly pathogenic avian influenza, the testing costs for that disease are covered by USDA.
9: Since the beginning of August, several outbreaks have been reported in South Dakota, and Minnesota has had two reports this September. The USDA has announced a new plan to chart a path forward for American renewable energy. Ag Secretary Brooke Rollins says the American Biofuels Trade Outlook has four key pillars, starting with efforts to increase on-road ethanol blending.
11: USDA will identify breakthrough markets like in Latin America and Southeast Asia. They are prime for E10 adoption.
9: The impact of data centers continues to be a topic of discussion among farmers. Brownfield's Kellen Havikin has more from Husker Harvest Days.
12: Southeast Kansas farmer Ben Beller says he has mixed feelings, but is worried that the heat produced could impact crop health.
13: The heat could help it on the right years, and it's going to hurt it on the wrong years. personally, I guess I'd say I don't know enough yet.
12: South Central Nebraska producer Michael Dibbern says there could be an increase in electrical rates and loads.
14: What we've been hearing over the last few years is that we're kind of running out of electrical demand or electrical power.
12: Northeast Nebraska farmer Greg Anderson says further expansion could reduce water supplies and raise land rates.
15: Farmers want to see their generational farms continue and not be sold out to a corporation that could care less, perhaps, about whatever footprint they might leave.
12: I'm Kellen Haviken for Brownfield.
9: The Senate Ag Committee is scheduled to vote again on the Farm Bill on Wednesday, and the South Dakota Farmers Union president expects it to advance. However, Doug Somke says a path forward beyond the Ag Committee could be challenging, given the damage that's been done to the Farm Bill coalition.
16: Without a good food and fiber and fuel program like the Farm Bill has always been, this country's national security is greatly at risk.
9: I'm Nicole Heslip with Brownfield.
17: Tuesday, soybeans and corn were higher, cattle and hogs closed lower. I'm John Perkins with a Brownfield market update. You were made for farming, so is Stein. Each year, you look to make the most of every opportunity and define success on your own terms. Stein Seed Company is right there with you. Stein has yield. Soybeans are supported by fund and technical buying, along with renewed strength in crude oil. The USDA's Good to Excellent rating held over the past week, and harvest is starting to get underway nationally. CONAB did confirm record soybean production for Brazil at 180 million tons. November beans are up 14.5 at 13.18 and 3 quarters. January was 15 higher at 13.35 and a quarter. Also with strong fund buying, October meal was up 9.90 at 360.10. October soybean oil is 23 points higher at 69.88. Corn was up. The U.S. corn harvest is ahead of average, and the national crop rating did improve by 1%. CONAB's combined corn crop guess was up slightly from last month at 144 million tons. December was 2.5 higher at 535 and 3 quarters. March corn was up 2.25 at 550 and a quarter. Wheat also supported by fund and technical buying. Winter wheat planting's a little bit behind average, while the spring wheat harvest should wrap up soon. Exports out of the Black Sea region continue to be heavily restricted by war. December Chicago was up 6.5 at 728.5. December Kansas City was 3.75 higher at 796 and a quarter. December Minneapolis was up 12.25 at 748.5. Live and feeder cattle were down on profit-taking ahead of direct business and Friday's on feed update. October live is $1.55 lower at $2.2070. December was down $1.80 at $2.2335. October feeders were $4 lower at $3.3385. And hogs were pressured by technical selling and the lower midday move in pork. October was down $0.52 at $79.07, and December lean was $1.60 lower at $69.65. We'll have your full look at the cash livestock markets after this brief.
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20: Direct all cash cattle trade activity was quiet Tuesday. Bids were at $224 live in the south and $342 to $350 stress to the north. Asking prices remained elusive. Significant trade volumes likely going to hold out until sometime Thursday or Friday. Box beef closed higher with solid demand for moderate offerings. Choice up 77 cents at $3.7608. Select was $1.81 higher at $3.5636. Estimated cattle slaughter was 108,000 head. Cash hog closed higher with a solid negotiated run. Barrows and gilts at the National Daily Direct up $1.76. With a weighted average of 84.58, the Iowa Minnesota had no comparison, but a weighted average of 83.60. The Western Corn Belt was up 20 cents with a weighted average of 83.61. Pork values finished the day lower, down 2.28 at 87.50. Most of the primals were down sharply, and estimated hog slaughter was 488,000 head. I'm Megan Grebner for Brown.
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20: 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Direct cash cattle trade activity was quiet Tuesday. Bids were at $224 live in the South and $342 to $350 dressed in the North. Asking prices remained elusive. Significant trade volumes likely going to hold out until sometime Thursday or Friday. At the close at the Oklahoma National Stockyards, feeder steers and steer cows were $15 to $25 higher. Some unweaned steers weighing less than 500 pounds were up to $20 higher. Feeder heifers were $10 to $15 higher, and heifer cows were $15 to $20 higher. The USDA says demand was good for feeder cattle, moderate to good for calves. Quality was average with some attractive. Medium and large one feeder steer, 650 to 699 pounds, brought $350 to $388. Feeder steer, 753 to 795 pounds, brought $342 to $357. Box beef closed higher with solid demand for moderate offerings. Choice up 77 cents at $376.08. Select was $1.81 higher at $356.36. Estimated cattle slaughter was 108,000 head. Cash hogs closed higher with a solid negotiated run. Processors did have to get a little more aggressive in their procurement efforts Tuesday to move needed numbers. The industry continues to monitor the available supplies of market-ready hogs and hog weights and is starting to look ahead to next week's quarterly hogs and pigs report. Barrows and gilts at the National Daily Direct were up $1.76 with a weighted average of $84.58. The Iowa Minnesota had no comparison, but a weighted average of $83.60. The Western Corn Belt was up 20 cents with a weighted average of $83.61. Pork values closed lower, down $2.28 at $87.50. Most of the primals were sharply lower, and estimated hog slaughter was 488,000 head. At the CME, live and feeder cattle were lower on profit-taking ahead of the week's direct business and Friday's on feed numbers, and lean hog futures finished the day lower on technical selling. I'm Megan Grebner for Brownfield.
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2: Farmers are starting to see artificial intelligence as a tool for strategic planning. I'm Erin Anderson, and this is Managing for Profit on Brownfield. An ag economist says more farmers are using artificial intelligence to support business decisions. Michael Langemeyer with Purdue Center for Commercial Agriculture says more than 30% of respondents in the latest Purdue University CME Group Ag Economy Barometer named strategic planning as the biggest benefit.
22: It was no surprise to me that the most common response was production skills. If you talk to crop and livestock producers, they're very good at producing crop, producing livestock. And so it's no surprise that that's a skill that they're very good at. And therefore, they think that skill is very important in generating the most return on investment. So I actually thought maybe the marketing skills might be the skills they think they need to improve because, you know, quite often, particularly when prices are changing a lot, there's regret that, well, I didn't sell at the right time. And so maybe if I do a better job marketing, maybe I'll get a better price. But it actually wasn't the case. It was actually the strategic planning. The way I've been thinking about that strategic planning after I saw the result, I think it encompasses both business planning, long-run business planning, but I think it also encompasses transition planning. And if you ask farmers we have that a couple times in the last year and a half, what their most important farm goal is, it's to transfer the farm successfully to the next generation. And so I think that's one of the things we're picking up is they realize they need to improve that particular skill to ensure that the farm continually runs smooth when you add a new person to the farm.
2: He tells Brownfield there are also opportunities to use the technology long term.
22: I think there's a lot of discussion about artificial intelligence improving production, and that's certainly the case. You look at all the precision agriculture technologies, the improvement in the sensors, See and Spray, all these things are using artificial intelligence and really improving production. So and so that gets a lot of press, but I think artificial intelligence also can help us with some of these other things, improving marketing plans, letting us do a better job of analyzing our business's performance. That's the financial management analysis. And then the strategic planning, there's a lot of information available on business planning, transition planning. And if we can put some of this information together with AI and put together a tentative plan, that would be fabulous. And so I think that's what people are thinking, that there's just a lot of these skills that may be improved with AI, but they thought in particular that finance and strategy, might be some skills that they can improve with AI. And if you did a skill assessment with farmers, we've done this in workshops, not recently, but we've done this in workshops over the years, and they typically don't rate those skills as something they're really good at. Necessarily. And so I think that's what we're picking up here. We know we're not as good at those skills as some other skills like production. Maybe we can improve these skills with AI.
2: Langemeyer says he expects AI adoption to increase as producers

0: that's progressive, always trying to grow. And that's something I think if you're really passionate about what you do, you are always in a moment of not being totally satisfied because you want to do more. But really, it has to do with your community too. So being a community-minded individual, I want to do good for my community. So that means knowing the farmer, building long-lasting relationships through trust and transparency. And once you do that and you develop these relationships with people in your grain chain, you've created massive value for not only yourself, but other people. So it takes a while. It takes a lot of work. But now having that sort of mindset, not just as a chef trying to get the best ingredients, but now how to support your total community. And it's circular in model. So from seed savers, farmers, millers, the bakers, the community, the eater, they close that loop. So it becomes a very powerful model. I think it's a hyper-local model with global adoption.
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2: Agriculture isn't a headline. It's a heartbeat. It's the sound of machinery starting before dawn, the weight of decisions that affect generations, the resilience it takes to keep going season after season. At Brownfield Ag News, we tell those stories while delivering the markets, weather, policy, and innovation that shape rural America. 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We cover agriculture the way it deserves to be covered, with respect, accuracy, and a deep understanding of the land and the people who work it. 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
3: Early autumn like air to the north, midsummer heat down to the south, in between a waffling frontal boundary, Gulf moisture, and a myriad of weather systems keeping the weather pattern certainly significantly active for the time of year across much of the heartland. Here are the days to come. Good Wednesday morning, everyone. It's agriculture meteorologist Greg Solgay back in with our ag weather today right here by Brownfield Ag News. And a waffling frontal boundary, as mentioned, a myriad of disturbances riding along it, and the southern flank of an active jet stream pattern doing just that over the past 24 to 48 hours, with showers and thunderstorms and significant 1 to 2, some spots 3 to better than 4-inch rainfall totals extending from parts of western through southern Wisconsin back southwest in areas of the mid-Missouri Valley, portions of Iowa and Nebraska, northeastern Kansas and Missouri, and eastbound from there into far northwest and northern Illinois, back up into southern Wisconsin. And that is just the early vanguard as it applies to the sections of the western Corn Belt areas of Iowa and Missouri. We'll have additional or significant rainfall to be totaled on up, some spots more than a half a foot over the next 24 to 36 hours total-wise, with a series of disturbances this time riding along the cooler side of the front. Yeah, after some low to mid-90s as far north as sections of the southern Great Lakes region, temperatures in some spots 20, 25, 30 degrees cooler, and no shortage of ongoing rainfall this morning extending from parts of Kansas and Missouri into the southern Great Lakes region. That same waffling frontal boundary stalling out at or just south of the I-70 corridor, and southward from there, upper 80s to mid-90s expected this afternoon. Still some triple-digit readings into the southeastern plains, and boy, continue to generate an influx of Gulf moisture overrunning this boundary as the scattered showers and thunderstorms are just that. Later on this afternoon and evening time, southern Great Lakes region, parts of the western Corn Belt, and an expanse back northward, and that's expected to generate some additional welcome rainfall in some of the still dry, drought-ridden areas of the upper Midwest, as far north as the Twins and east towards Lambeau. Meanwhile, Gulf moisture, Pacific moisture, remnant moisture from the myriad of tropical systems in the eastern Pacific, increasing monsoon, shower, and thunderstorm activity in the southwest, and some of the maps and charts suggesting that down towards Baja into the weekend and early next week, a piece or two of some of those tropical features may work northward and increase flash flood potential across the southwest, teleconnect with that frontal boundary across the plains, with additional rainfall prospects for the Great Plains and eastward across the Corn Belt. So after some early harvest gains, delays especially in through areas of the Midwest and eastern plains, and slower crop growth, development, and maturation farther to the north. But the positive side of it, additional rainfall prospects and increased dryness and drought relief scheduled

0: In the days to come, for sections of the Western Corn Belt, Upper Midwest, and through the Great Lakes region, we'll keep you posted. I'm Greg Solgay with your Ag Weather Today.
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2: Daytime highs approaching 70 today under mainly sunny skies. Winds out of the northeast 5 to 10 miles per hour. Chance of rain showers with fog and spots tonight. Lows dip down to about 53. Mainly cloudy skies expected. A mix of clouds and sun tomorrow. Slight chance of rain showers. High temperatures reach up to 73. That's your latest forecast for WOCO Radio. I'm meteorologist Jennifer Wojcicki. Currently, it's 43 degrees.
3: Hot, dry conditions can stress crops during the growing season. A senior agronomist with Yara says foliar nutrition can help compensate when stress reduces a crop's ability to take up nutrients. Marcus Broughton says,
4: photosynthesis is the combination of water and carbon dioxide in the presence of sunlight to create carbohydrates and oxygen as a byproduct. And in order for that to happen, that plant needs to be actively photosynthesizing, respiring. And that's actually what's drawing those other nutrients into the crop. And when we get into a stressful situation, sometimes that begins to slow down.
3: That's when growers may need another way to get nutrients into the plant.
4: Foliar nutrition allows us to deliver those nutrients almost in a surgical way to overcome and help that crop kind of deal with those stressful situations.
3: For more information about managing crop nutrition in drought, heat, and smoke, or to reach a Yara representative, go to yara.us.
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8: 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I see firsthand how farming and ranching isn't just a job, it's a way of life. 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I invite you to join us every weekend for U.S. Farm Report, a timely, trusted tradition.
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5: An all stainless steel truck is interesting. It's just one of the many pieces inside this huge hall of trucks. Dave likes them all, but has some favorites.
9: A well drilling truck, that's kind of a favorite because it's just so unique and it's got so many homemade touches to it that if you come in, you can see what they are. But like the guy built his own truck cab because trucks back then in the 20s, some of them had a windshield, others just had an engine, cowl frame, transmission.
5: This may be the largest museum of its kind, at least in the Midwest, but there are some other factors that make it a must-stop.
9: We're probably the only one that's open on a scheduled basis and to the public without knowing someone to get in. Best of all for the museum, it's free, and you get to see stuff you would not see anywhere else.
5: And while the museum does have operating hours, the world's largest truck stop right next door is always open.
9: Truck stop has never been closed since 64. There's no locks on the doors. We're always open. The museum is free admission. If you'd like to make a donation, we accept those. We have a lot of neat things to see. The truck stop is a fun place to come to. You can bring the whole family.
5: And many do stop by, some for just a moment, or maybe an entire day, to explore a place that honors trucks, truckers, and much, much more. Traveling the countryside in Walcott, Iowa, I'm Andrew McCray.
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1: Wisconsin Radio Network News, I'm Matt Kelly. The plug is being pulled on a candidate forum in the race for Wisconsin governor.
2: Organizers say scheduling did not work out for a town hall forum between Republican Congressman Tom Tiffany and Democratic Milwaukee County Exec David Crowley October 8th at UW-Milwaukee. Earlier this month, the Wisconsin Broadcasters Association debate scheduled for October 9th was canceled after Tiffany declined to participate. The sole opportunity for voters to see the two side by side takes place Wednesday, October 21st at Marquette University. WISN 12 will carry the one-hour debate, which will be available on partner stations in Green Bay, Madison, Wausau, Eau Claire, and La Crosse. Bob Haig, Wisconsin Radio Network.
1: Dane County Sheriff Calvin Barrett is putting out a warning about a scam targeting the families of inmates that are held in the county jail.
3: Jail information is free to the public and everyone has access to it. These scammers are taking advantage of that information and calling family members of those who have recently been incarcerated to try to get bail money from them.
1: Sheriff Barrett says an inmate's family member was recently called by someone posing as a sergeant trying to get $3,000. He says his office would never call someone and ask for money to secure a release. Yet another scam is focusing on college students who might be contacted to see if they need help to pass an exam. Lisa Schiller at the Better Business Bureau of Wisconsin says crooks like to use this tactic to extort potential victims.
4: Once they correspond with the company, the scammers will then use messages to blackmail the students into sending money out of fear of being expelled for cheating.
1: If you get one of these messages offering help, Schiller says to make sure the sender is who they say they are by verifying online. And if you're looking for help prepping for a test, check with reputable companies or tutors. 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
1: Wisconsin's regular waterfowl hunting seasons open this month. The goose season opens today in the northern and southern zones, while duck season opens later this month in the north. Hunters are reminded to have required licenses, stamps, and federal registration before heading afield. The DNR is also recommending precautions when handling harvested birds, as avian influenza is still an issue in wild waterfowl. This is Wisconsin Radio Network.

0: It's a family's love that teaches us to walk, to talk, and grow into a responsible, loving person. Everyone starts out in this life as a child and is shaped by the love of their family. A family's love is a very special thing. Gallagher Funeral Home. A family's love is forever.
1: A family's love is forever.
2: We have the death notice of Richard Anthony LaBrosse, 83 years of age, O'Connell Falls, passed away on Thursday, September 10th. He was born September 9th, 1943, in O'Connell Falls. Dick grew up in O'Connell Falls, a graduate with a class of 1962 from O'Connell Falls High School. He pursued an associate's degree in accounting, began his professional journey at American Auto Sales in Green Bay, later years at Community Memorial Hospital, O'Connell Falls. He retired in 1980. He is survived by his siblings, Jeanette Koken, Anthony and Lynn Lotto LaBrosse, and Gary LaBrosse. He is further survived by nieces and nephews, great-nieces and nephews, great-great-nieces and nephews. Dick is preceded in death by his parents, Anthony and Frida, a nephew, Jamie Koken, and a sister-in-law, Veronica LaBrosse. In honor of Dick's life, viewing will be held for family and friends Saturday, September 19th, starting at 1 p.m. with a funeral service at 3, officiated by Deacon Peter Gard. Dick will be laid to rest at a later date at Woodlawn Cemetery, O'Connell Falls. Heather Marie Bemke Wold, 43, O'Connell, passed away at Bellin Hospital September the 11th after a battle with stage 4 breast cancer. She was the daughter of Brian and Jolene Brunner Bemke. She is survived by her husband, Jason Wald, a daughter, Alexis, a son, Colton, her twin sister, Melissa and Devin Nalter, and a brother, Nick and Naomi Bemke, along with numerous nieces and nephews, in-laws, and friends. Heather attended Peshtigo Elementary through 8th grade and graduated Krivitz High School 2002. 4 years later, she was a graduate of St. Norbert's College with a bachelor's degree, major in biology, and a minor in chemistry. During her professional life, Heather worked at Laboratory Analysis at Pace Analytical in Green Bay. Heather married Jason Wall October the 6th of 2012. In lieu of flowers, the family asked donations to Heather's charities, Ribbons of Hope, or Pete and Elaine L'Esperance Foundation, CO Patty Kozlowski, 3720 Deer Run Road, Green Bay, 54313. Family will greet relatives and friends for Heather Wald on Saturday, September 19th at Faith Presbyterian Church, Krivitz, with a visitation 9 a.m. to 11 a.m. with a funeral at 11, all at the church with Pastor David Plaus officiating. Rhodes Sharp Hotta Funeral Home Krivitz assisted the family with Heather Wald's arrangements. We have the death notice of Margaret Ann Brabant, 83 years of age, passed away September the 13th. She was born February 5th, 1943, in Manistique, Michigan. On April 25th of 1964, she married Lawrence Brabant. Together, they farmed in the Tunnel Little River, where they raised 5 of their children. Margaret was employed by the USDA Farm Service Agency. Retiring from the farm, they moved to Stiles, where they lived for over 35 years. Lawrence has preceded her in death January 6th of 1994. She is survived by her children, Lisa Sherman, Laura and Scott Johnson, Darlene and Jerry Barassa, Sandy and Gabe Hintz, a daughter-in-law, Tanya Brabant, sisters Karen Wood and Carol Handel, sister-in-law Glenna Handel, 16 grandchildren, 13 great-grandchildren, many nieces, nephews, other relatives, and friends. She is preceded in death by her son, Bruce Brabant, a brother, Joseph Handel, a son-in-law, Robert Sherman, and a brother-in-law, David Wood. Family will receive relatives and friends at Gallagher's Funeral Home Oconto from 4 to 7 p.m. Sunday, September the 20th. Visitation continues Monday, September 21st from 10 to 11 a.m. at Holy Trinity's Catholic Church Oconto. A massive Christian burial for Margaret Brabant will be celebrated 11 a.m. Monday with Reverend Father Francis Nusi, burial at the Oconto Catholic Cemetery. Online condolences can be expressed at the GallagherFuneralHome.net. We have received the death notice of Fred H. Mason, 73 years of age, of Lakewood. He passed away on Saturday, September the 12th. He was born January 7th, 1953. Fred married Chris Gervais, April 18th, 1997. Fred is survived by his wife, Chris, four children, Ryan, Shane, Jake, and Karen, seven siblings, Carl and Sandy Mason, Sharon and Glenn Schumacher, Nancy and Frank Miller, Jimmy Mason, Alan and Jenny Mason, Jean and Dottie Mason, Mark and Tracy Mason. He is further survived by many nieces, nephews, other relatives, and friends. He is preceded in death by his brother, Jay and Michelle Mason, brothers-in-law, John Gervais and Mark Polcott Sr. Visitation for Fred Mason will be held at the Lakewood Town Hall Thursday, September 17th from 10 a.m. with a memorial service 11 a.m. Gretzmacher Funeral Home assisting the family. Online condolences for Fred Mason can be expressed at the GretzmacherFuneralHome.com webpage. Helen M. Showalter, 89 years of age, of Gillette, passed away on Friday, September the 11th. She was born December 23rd, 1936. Helen married David Showalter, April 7th, 1956, at St. Peter's Church in Jackson, Wisconsin. Helen is survived by her husband, David, three sons, David, Steve, and Jeffrey, seven grandchildren, 12 great-grandchildren, her brother, John and Kay Bozen, her sister, Betty Klum. She is further survived by many nieces, nephews, other relatives, and friends. She is preceded in death by seven siblings and a grandson, Alan. Visitation will be held at Tabor United Methodist Church in Gillette, Friday, September the 18th, from 9 a.m. with a funeral service, 11 a.m., Pastor Jeremiah Contrell Dubner officiating. Helen will be interred in the Wanderers Rest Cemetery at Gillette, Gretzmacher Funeral Home assisting the family. Online condolences can be expressed at the GretzmacherFuneralHome.com. In lieu of flowers, a memorial fund for Helen Showalter has been established. We have the death notice of Kenneth E. Reinhold, 73 years of age, at Gillette. He passed away Saturday, September the 12th. He was born November 29th, 1950, in Chicago, Illinois. Family will greet relatives and friends Saturday, September 26th, at the First Baptist Church at 3014 County Road, CP Pound. Visitation will be held from 12 noon to 2 p.m., with a funeral service at 2 at the First Baptist Church, Pound. Pastor Carl Burns will officiate. We have the death notice of Norman J. Christensen, 85 years of age, of Cecil. He passed away on Tuesday, September the 15th. Norman was born October 28th, 1940. He served his country in the United States Army and was discharged in 1968. On August the 12th of 1967, Norman married Ruby Block at St. John's Lutheran Church, Pulsifer. He was active in the community, serving as a scoutmaster for the local Boy Scouts, served on church council. He served Sunday school superintendent. He was a member of the Gillette American Legion Post 300, Trout Unlimited, and a member of St. Paul Lutheran Church, Bondawell. Norman is survived by five children, Kelly, Kim and Kevin Hendrickson, Kyle and Karen, Carrie and Carrie, and Kara and Jesse Tugaleski. 12 grandchildren, his brothers-in-law, Joe Ondick, Reuben Block, Russell and Kathy Block, sister-in-law, Rochelle Christensen, Marlene Christensen, and Ruth Christensen. He is further survived by many nieces, nephews, other relatives, and friends. He is preceded in death by his wife, Ruby, four brothers, Vernon, Elton, Marvin, and Thomas, two sisters, Dorothy Cornish and Norma Ondick. Visitation will be held at Gretzmacher Funeral Home, Surrey, on Friday, September the 18th from 5 to 7 p.m. Visitation continues Saturday at St. Paul's Lutheran Church, Bondiwell, 10 a.m. with a funeral service, 11 a.m., Pastor Ryan Furman officiating. Norman will be interred at St. Paul's Lutheran Cemetery. 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In lieu of flowers, a memorial fund has been established for Norman Christensen.
3: Partly cloudy skies today with daytime highs approaching 70. Winds out of the northeast, 5 to 10 miles per hour. Chance of rain showers with fog and spots tonight. Lows dip down to about 53. Mainly cloudy skies expected. Sunshine mixed with clouds at times. Tomorrow, slight chance for showers. High temperatures reach up to 73. That's your latest forecast for WOCO Radio. I'm meteorologist Jennifer Wojcicki. Right now, 42.
4: Jacob Mizorowski tossing five innings of five-hit shutout ball, and Joey Ortiz had three hits to lead the Brewers to a 5-1 victory over the Pirates and their fourth straight Central Division crown. I'm Bill Scott with sports. Brewers still hold the best record in baseball and have a two-game lead on the Dodgers, who beat the Reds 4-0 last night. Of course, for the Brewers to clinch, they also needed some help and got it from the Braves, who came from behind to beat the Cubs 6-3 at Wrigley Field. Madison native Drake Baldwin clubbed one of three Brave two-run homers in the victory. With the last out, when it was made in Chicago, the celebration was on in Pittsburgh.
5: Yeah, there's youth in there, but there's a lot of guys with a lot of experience too, you know, and just been through a lot, you know what I mean? And that it's so important to have just the balance that we have, guys that have done it, you know, a long time, guys that are brand new here. You know, it's just a really good mix, and I'm excited for what they're about to do.
4: Brewers general manager Matt Arnold, skipper Pat Murphy on Jacob Mizorowski, who won his 15th of the season last night.
6: He's just matured so much, and that's another thing that's just so gratifying to see these young people step into a new way of doing things. And he got stronger, he's way more mature, he got really consistent, and he's still learning, and it's just, he's been great. Not to be outdone by Henderson, really, because Henderson is, he's been just as consistent. Harrison for a long time, Drohan for a long time. Gasser now has been very consistent.
4: Game two of the series tonight. The Brewers try to hang on to the best record in baseball to the finish line. Packers back in the practice field today, getting ready for Sunday's matchup with the Jets in New York. Packers will spend the practice week deciding who the best five offensive line starters are. The former girlfriend of Packers running back Josh Jacobs seeking to permanently seal evidence in his criminal case. Her attorneys filed the motion Tuesday, saying the request aims to protect her privacy. A judge temporarily sealed the evidence last week after Jacobs pleaded no contest to a pair of misdemeanor charges. Bill Scott, Wisconsin, Radio Network.
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2: Skies today with daytime highs approaching 70. Winds out of the northeast, 5 to 10 miles per hour. Chance of rain showers with fog and spots tonight. Lows dip down to about 53. Mainly cloudy skies expected. Sunshine mixed with clouds at times. Tomorrow, slight chance for showers. High temperatures reach up to 73. That's your latest forecast for WOCO Radio. I'm meteorologist Jennifer Wojcicki. Right now, 46.
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4: Mitch Anthony here with today's Daily Dose. What exactly is healthy humor? I have long been a proponent of an active sense of humor because it's a key to lowering stress, dissolving tension, and giving us a healthier view of life. But where does humor cross the line and become unhealthy? When it is at another person's expense. Now, to keep this from happening, the best thing we can all learn is to first laugh at ourselves, especially if we have a tendency to wear our feelings on our sleeves. I have noticed that the healthiest people I know, from a psychological point of view, are those that are well in touch with their shortcomings and weaknesses as a human being and can laugh at their mistakes and foolishness. Ben Franklin, in a wry fashion, put it this way: who is wise? He that learns from everyone. Who is powerful? He who governs his passions. Who is rich? He that is content. Who is that? Nobody. Franklin realized his own weakness and could laugh about it. Oh, and there's one other nice thing about being able to laugh at yourself. You'll never run out of material. This is Mitch Anthony reminding you once again that life is whatever you make it. 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

0: partly cloudy skies today with daytime highs approaching 70. Winds out of the northeast, 5 to 10 miles per hour. Chance of rain showers with fog and spots tonight. Lows dip down to about 53. Mainly cloudy skies expected. Sunshine mixed with clouds at times. Tomorrow, slight chance for showers. High temperatures reach up to 73. That's your latest forecast for WOCO Radio. I'm meteorologist Jennifer Wojcicki. Right now, 46.
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1: Now, this news update on Wisconsin Radio Network, I'm Matt Kelly. A planned debate is being canceled between the two candidates for governor. Organizers of the town hall featuring Republican Tom Tiffany and Democrat David Crowley on October 8th say the scheduling simply didn't work out. An October 9th debate was also canceled. The sole opportunity for voters to hear from both candidates will be October 21st on the Marquette University campus at 7 p.m. Dane County Sheriff Calvin Barrett is putting out a warning about a scam targeting the families of inmates being held in the county jail.
2: Jail information is free to the public and everyone has access to it. These scammers are taking advantage of that information and calling family members of those who have recently been incarcerated to try to get bail money from them.
1: Sheriff Barrett says an inmate's family member was recently called by someone posing as a sergeant trying to get $3,000. He says his office would never contact someone and ask for money to secure a release. This is Wisconsin Radio Network.
3: Skies today, with daytime highs approaching 70. Winds out of the northeast, 5 to 10 miles per hour. Chance of rain showers, with fog and spots tonight, lows dip down to about 53. Mainly cloudy skies expected. Sunshine mixed with clouds at times. Tomorrow, slight chance for showers. High temperatures reach up to 73. That's your latest forecast for WOCO Radio. I'm meteorologist Jennifer Wojcicki. Currently 48.

0: All right, good morning, WLCO Stereo FM, O'Connell, Wisconsin, on this Wednesday morning, very beautiful Wednesday morning, with us, Peter Wills from O'Connell Falls City, and, we had a lot of conversation in beforehand, and I know the last time we talked, some information came to me after you left, and we're talking about, we were always talking about the rail service. And matter of fact, I even talked to Jeff Mersaw on the rail service, and this information came in after him, and talking about there was a huge update at Escanaba Lake Superior.
1: Well, good morning. Well, thanks for having me, Larry. I think anything to improve our rail service into the area would be helpful. We have some great infrastructure in O'Connell Falls and certainly this area of O'Connell County, but certainly feels underutilized for opportunities to transport.
0: But at one point in time, they were talking about that there used to be two engines that used to run up and down the stretch between Cribbets and Green Bay. They were down to one in. And they are showing that the one engine had trouble trying. There's a certain hill, trying to climb the hill.
1: Jeez.
0: And so, I mean, but it's good that the management has changed over, and now they're seeing MAU equipment or maintenance equipment now showing up. That's not owned by Escanaba Lake Superior. They probably don't. They really don't own too many of those things.
1: Yeah, I haven't seen much of it. I know there was one parked there for a while in Stiles.
0: Yeah.
1: And even back a couple years ago when we had some over by Highland Drive, we had some rail issues. But, I went through and saw some of that by Pembine a couple weeks ago. Whole lot of Canadian National equipment there. So hopefully they do some updates.
0: Well, yeah, I agree because there's a lot of, and we've talked about the service needed in O'Connell Falls. That people want to use the rail service in O'Connell Falls, but if they're not going to get anything out of it, they're not going to move to O'Connell Falls.
1: Yeah, I mean, the city did an investment about 20 years ago into our industrial park for rail service. Obviously, that's usually a pretty good attraction, and then there's some dedicated customers in town with rail, and it sounds like especially over the last couple of years and this past year for sure, they've had very few cars coming in and out.
0: Yeah, I mean you still have, what, United? Or the co-op.
1: We've got McDermott's. Some stuff goes up to ST Papers Warehouse, and I'm sure there's a few other ones in town as well. But
0: would that be interesting? Because I remember when the Chicago Northwestern left, they took the rail out to ST Paper to have them request that line go back in.
1: Yeah, I think you'd have to, from working with rail customers before, you'd have to have quite a bit of a demand to do so. But, yeah.
0: Because there used to be 20, 25 cars every 3 days.
1: Yeah, I mean, I recall so much of that rail that went through their back, especially when they were doing raw pulp. We shall see. Interested to see some new management. Hopefully it's improvements and hopefully some investment.
0: Yeah, I mean, that would be fantastic to see some regular activity. As a matter of fact, all of a sudden you start hearing the horns in O'Connell Falls, I'm going to go, huh?
1: Yeah.
0: I mean, they're not, it's there, but it's not there that often. But
1: no, not much.
0: But it's, if it does happen, it's good news.
1: Yeah. I mean, I think that would help commerce all the way around, and especially with the price of diesel now. I think, rail is a, you look at how many times it's more often cents per mile to haul by rail than by truck. Not to say that there isn't need for both, but, if you've got a bunch of loads on stuff, that could be a cost-effective way to move some stuff.
0: And especially if you have, a hub where, O'Connell Falls becomes a truck hub for the local area. Train brings it in, unloads it, and they put it back on the back of semis and, I mean, container trucks. I mean, look at all the containers that fly through.
1: Yeah, they used to have one in Mason Street. Yeah. You know, when I was in college, I recall that. Don't know, you know, what happened with that in terms of. But I look at the amount of trucking that we've got in O'Connell Falls, you know, and some of the infrastructure we have for rail, that certainly could be an opportunity.
0: Well, you know, if you go back, ALS, which would have been Soo Line.
1: Yeah.
0: Used to come drive through Green Bay, cross Mason Street. Now, somebody else has bought the property and expanded their business, but that used to go down. And Schneider Trucking used to have a
1: intermodal facility right there. Yeah, underneath Ashland and by Mason. Yeah, that was a huge facility there.
0: Yeah. I mean, and as Shannon Ashley used to send, so in other words, you see that all of a sudden we'll have to upgrade Highland Drive because of the fact that all the semis are coming in and out, and O'Connell Falls would come in the hub.
1: Be a good problem.
0: But really, when you look at other things coming up, there's not a lot. You said there's not a lot of things happen.
1: Well, there is just not a lot on our agenda here in terms of, you know, things that aren't on our agenda. We continue to work on development in regards to the Washington Middle School project, still working with those developers, going through our process there. So we have a public hearing next Tuesday on abandoning what was listed as the alley.
0: Right.
1: On those maps going back, you know, to the 1900s, which obviously, you know, having the school there was never really an alley, but it's one of those procedural requirements. We finished the what we call tax increment district number 3 amendment, so we added 6 parcels. So that just finished this past Tuesday. So now working with the paperwork that we need for the state with a consultant, so that way we can amend that in order to add for our apartment development, and then potentially, you know, there's a interested industrial customer. So we want to make sure that we have that available, and another manufacturer may expand as well. But in between, you know, some of the parcels on the west side have sold that are available for development. And then also, you know, just I've got a couple very active local realtors looking at also potentially looking at some spots for duplexes and stuff that are already zoned that way and where there's already some duplexes. So some of that infill that we've been looking for a while is picking up some interest.
0: So the three house or 5 houses a year or apartment complex a year are going to
1: probably going to start to happen. So talking with the, you know, the apartment developer, they're really anxious to, you know, get some of these pieces completed and would like to start at least with the infrastructure, if not a basement, this fall already for some of these apartments.
0: And really, when you look at it, it's the tax income That's so sorely needed to
1: yeah, and I guess I'd say both the tax income is definitely helpful, but the other part is the housing. You know, when I look back at our census numbers, we've only changed about 75 people over the last 2 censuses.
0: Up or down?
1: Up, but the way our age demographic is, unless we get some new homes and some new other stuff, we'll see that start to go in a downward trend. So we need to have availability for new families, availability for those that are, in bigger homes and what they need, that, you know, that want to go into an apartment or go into a duplex now. So, you know, they might not want to, or have the capabilities anymore to take care of a large yard or a large home, to have some newer facilities for that. So I think there's a balance, you know, sometimes you build a newer facility and they expect that it's attracting, but sometimes that attraction is actually with that home that becomes available. So I think both of them are definitely helpful, but that's, we're definitely 10 to 15 years behind on that need for that infill of new homes, new apartments, new rentals, and so hopefully this gives an opportunity, and that not only helps the city, but, you know, the school, they, you know, they're looking for new new students, new pupils in the classrooms, and so want to help fill that need certainly as well.
0: That was my next comment, was that that possibility of adding to a school district. I mean, we've seen Ocala Falls was high as well, well over 600.
1: Yeah, and we're looking at the 4K classes are much lower than that right now.
0: Yeah.
1: So we want to reverse that trend, and you know, I keep seeing posts, you know, on the social media side of young families looking for places in Ocala Falls, and right now those opportunities are limited. So certainly want to make sure that that we're providing that opportunity. And when we're talking about employment, you know, employers are, that's one of the first questions that they're asking me too is, you know, what's the housing situation? And so when they hear some of this with housing growth, that then that helps interest in trying,
0: right,
1: to fill, you know, either these underutilized or empty properties.
0: I mean, what was it, Birkin Industries is really, aren't they the ones?
1: Yeah, Birkin, yeah, the took over the old S&M machine, yeah, area, making conveyor stuff. They continue to expand. There is a you know, a couple other companies that are looking to expand right now, you know, going through some evaluation stage, and then, you know, we've got another, you know, I guess I'd say prospect that could come in that could become a major employer. So hopefully sounds like we may know more in, you know, maybe 30 or 45 days or so. So maybe by next time I come in, may have more information.
0: Well, on that, especially because I think you hit the nail on the head. They want people that live in town.
1: Yeah, they want people in the area. You know, when I look at right now, for our fire department, we've got about 30 active members. However, for a daytime call, which many times it happens, you know, between 8 and, you know, 5:30, it's really a limited number that are kind of in the area and available. So to have more folks that are working full-time in the area also helps with those type of services as well.
0: Well, I hate to think about it, you know, all of a sudden you double in size of the city, and you might have to have a full-time fire department on, you know, on staff.
1: Well, that if we double in size, then that would be a good item to tackle, you know. And typically, if you get to 5 or 6,000, you know, then that wouldn't be uncommon. But just at the, you know, at where we're at now, then no, that, you know, that wouldn't be feasible. But yeah, if you're getting to 5 or 6,000, I'd say it's a standard. But you know, at least you'd probably see at least, you know, probably more on staff. That's, you know, you've seen even in O'Connell had to go to kind of that blended ambulance and fire department.
0: Well, they've always been that way.
1: Okay.
0: They've always been a fire ambulance service.
1: But I don't know about full time. You know, if they were full time before. Okay.
0: Yeah.
1: But
0: oh yeah, they were. Matter of fact, they're not not insult anybody. They don't have the qualifications like Ocala Falls where they're paramedics. Is where,
1: oh,
0: where
1: gotcha,
0: I'm going.
1: Gotcha.
0: They're qualified.
1: EMT or
0: They're a higher EMT.
1: Yeah. Okay. Like advanced EMT.
0: Right.
1: Yeah, and that's another thing we're trying to work on right now. Our ambulance contract is up for renewal. They're looking at a pretty substantial increase in cost for service over what we have been. So again, we're trying to get some more information on that, and more to come. But and unfortunately, it's like with limited resources, one can seek more. But doesn't mean that we necessarily have that resources available to,
0: right,
1: cover that. So,
0: but like I said, the additional houses that are utilized,
1: yeah,
0: brings there's more income into the city.
1: Well, and also that also helps offset your costs. So
0: right,
1: you know, one of the things that we've seen is when Scott Paper certainly reduced significantly, and then we saw kind of that, you know, post 2008. It was the slowdown, and even before that, back in 2004, was the diaper factory.
0: Yeah.
1: You know, that was using about 18% of our water and sewer.
0: Right.
1: So when you have a significant load customer like that, and that goes down, then in order to offset that cost, everyone else's rates go up. So if we'd end up, utilizing some more of that capacity that we already have, that would also help offset some of this load costs that otherwise we're seeing on the electric, the water, sewer. So some of those, you know, rates that we've seen elevated, you know, for a period of time, right, you know, reflect that loss of major customers that we had in the city.
0: Well, not only that, but you look at the amount of people that when the diaper factory moved out or Scott Paper kind of closed down, that you lost a lot of people that went to other places.
1: Yeah, so you really lost, I guess I'd say, your middle is the, you know, like the many of the classmates that I went to school with, you know, a lot of those folks aren't in the area anymore.
0: Right.
1: Or if, you know, or they've, you know, gone to surrounding communities and then, you know, had to work in Green Bay, Appleton, Marinette, something like that. So, yeah, you have a loss of a lot of your, I guess I'd say, your working family age families. And,

0: talked about it several times, and, you know, if there are more interest in Ocala Falls, the city of Ocala Falls, there's a more chance that you might look at expanding the city, acquiring more property for the city.
1: Yeah. Yeah, there is there is some conversation out there, more to come on growth of some, subdivision in the future. Mm-hmm. And, again, as that develops, we'll certainly talk more. But that's certainly one of the things that we've been behind on. The last one has been, basically about 30 years ago for the Pleasant View. So we're in significant need of another new subdivision. That's any of those type of things involve quite a bit of cost in terms of being able to extend water, sewer, build roads, so that, whatever happens, we'll have to end up being a partnership. And hopefully sometimes there's some programs out there. Depends on, if you dedicate an area to that, to certain programs, then there might be funding from USDA or something like that. So depends on the costs. There right. may have to be some approaches on there that may involve, some programs in order to help cover some of that cost. Because just our normal development here, where we're already, the water and sewer is already at the road and just looking to extend, there's already significant costs just to, whether just for these 14 homes potentially for the Washington Middle School area or these 5 apartment buildings, where your water and sewer is right there, just extending that can already, be, 10 to 20% of the project. Now, if you're going into a raw field, somewhere, and you're moving dirt and you're trying to lay pipes and everything.
0: Right.
1: Those, especially with the inflation we've seen recently, those costs can be a little unpredictable.
0: Yeah, I know. And really, when you look at, you wonder, because of all the housing projects in the De Pere area and such
1: De Pere,
0: like that.
1: Lawrence.
0: Yeah.
1: We're seeing significant, and so that's the other thing that it becomes, that, if it kind of feels like a race against time, if we're not doing this in a timely manner, then those folks that otherwise could be living here may be drawn to somewhere else where there is available. Yeah. I drive by the one in Lawrence and they're building.
0: Yeah.
1: Whatever, this Lawrence Center, it's 140 some homes and everything right. there, and all the other projects that they've got going on in De Pere. They just built a 10 new apartment buildings in Wrightstown and
0: right.
1: filled that.
0: Well,
1: so
0: you're also looking at, the thing is these people are not moving south.
1: Yeah.
0: No, these people are moving from south to north.
1: And that's the other one is some of the developers we're working with that, as they've been waiting for our infrastructure to get ready for them, are building some stuff in Pulaski, building in Coleman, building in Lena. So certainly, nobody's standing still. So that's why, kind of anxious to get some of this going.
0: And really, and unlike O'Connell, where you got 3 sides you can build on, you have all 4 sides that you
1: yeah.
0: can expand. And really, how hard is it to expand up County Highway B or County Highway I is kind of harder, but Chestnut Street is not.
1: Yes, yeah, correct. So there's certain areas obviously that we have infrastructure and areas that we don't. A lot of that is critical, and so that's why one of the other things that we're trying to work on is a comprehensive planning, update that, and so I look at the last one that was done, over 12 years ago, envisioned all of that growth is what you're talking about.
0: Yeah.
1: I think now what we want to do is really narrow that down and saying, where do we think step 1 versus step 2 versus step 3?
0: Right.
1: So,
0: I mean, because when do you do a 20-year plan? I mean, a look at Ocala Falls in 20 years, when does that happen?
1: That's basically what we're under right now. Yeah. So basically 15 years ago, we did a 20-year plan, and there was a 20-year, over 20 years ago, there was one. They had updated some of it about 15 years ago, and unfortunately, I'd say we're

0: we're still basically on the first page of what they right. anticipated would have happened over 20 years with some of the business impacts that really seem to have stifled, you know, growth there for a period of time. So we're really trying to, you know, I guess, jumpstart that and hopefully get it going here.
1: And really, when you look at, when you jumpstart the people growth into Account Falls, it also, you know, you look at, okay, I want to get a business in Account, not an industry, but, you know, maybe a restaurant or a clothing shop in Account
0: yep.
1: Falls.
0: And that's one of the challenges that we've got right now without a lot of daytime traffic. Those that do invest, you know, can sometimes be challenged. So again, it kind of comes hand in hand. You know, everyone looks and says, gosh, we want this investment to happen in this area. Well, with that investment, there's got to be a return for that business, you know, in terms of making right. sure that traffic's going to be there, those customers are going to be there, and the more that we can have local employment and a growing population would help support that.
1: I mean, that'd be fantastic to see. And it's good news that last year, I don't know, did we see this last year? The growth in apartment complex, or is it just starting being talked about?
0: Yeah, so it hasn't started. So we're doing the components for
1: right.
0: it. What we did have from last year, which actually goes back actually to 2025, was that at least our equalized value is coming up a little bit, you know, from doing that revaluation, which
1: right.
0: otherwise had been basically a generation that hadn't changed. So that's helping a little bit, but that's like a 1 year blip.
1: Right.
0: In order to continue that, you got to have net new
1: right.
0: construction, and that's an area there's been very, very low for quite a period.
1: Yeah, I mean it's a fantastic thought, and one of the things that you know, it's needed. One thing that's really quieted down is that data center you're trying to sneak into Account Falls.
0: Right. Yeah. So, what Larry's alluding to is there was a belief that the any of the permit stuff that went through the Public Service Commission, which we had a couple things. One was our substation for the electric had to go through Public Service Commission in order to be expanded, which now that substation is complete, but we have to complete Part two, which they call as a electrical conversion. So we're converting the electric voltage around the city, and that's probably got another year and a half left of changing transformers, updating lines. Once that's complete, then we'll actually be able to switch from buying the electricity directly from We Energies to actually tapping into directly to these overhead power lines. One of the key reasons for that, we've seen I think about three instances in the last 3 months, is We Energies keeps doing some switching, and whenever they're doing that switching, there's some surges there, and it keeps
1: yeah.
0: knocking out some of the electrical equipment on our older substations, and we're having power losses. Not exactly sure what switching they're doing and what the surge is. I'm not in the technical side, but it's definitely frustrating. Then, you know, I think this is the multiple time that they must schedule it for Monday mornings, must seem
1: right.
0: like a good time. And so Monday morning at 8:05 seems like a really bad time to lose electricity.
1: Actually, what they're, in most cases, what we've heard, that they're upping the voltage on the power lines.
0: Okay, maybe they're trying to, you know, address
1: yeah.
0: power needs.
1: Right.
0: However it's coming through, it's you know, and whether it's on our side or their side, but it's hitting the equipment,
1: right.
0: Doing a surge, knocking out the power, and
1: yeah.
0: So right when they might be trying to pick up the amount of power, we're actually losing. You know, again, it sounded like about half the town still had electricity Monday morning. City Hall, the fire station, you know, police station, you know, we relied it up on our backup generators, you know, at least you have that, but
1: right.
0: But there's a whole lot of places that, you know, that don't have a backup generator.
1: And try to explain to people why, you know, why there's no power, you know, and it's just,
0: yeah.
1: it's hard. It's
0: and
1: hard
0: I think
1: to explain.
0: I think that was almost 2 hours before it was complete. You know, I think a number of folks were back online, but before, you know, the City Hall and the fire station were back, it, you know, was a pretty significant period of time to be down, especially on a Monday morning when, you know, a lot of activity is trying to go on.
1: See, O'Connell Electric, don't they come off of We Energies too? Because I mean, if there's a problem between O'Connell Falls and Gillett, O'Connell Falls has the problem with the power.
0: Yeah, well, that's because We Energies, as much as we have that substation right there, they're actually feeding us from out by Legend Lake.
1: Right.
0: So if there's any issue basically from Shawano all the way to here, which is what we had even during those storms,
1: right,
0: is that we would get all the power lines restored, and then We Energies was shut down because they were trying to address, you know, an issue somewhere else. So hoping as we get this conversion done and we're able to switch everything over, that we have a little bit more local control, because also, you know, the two other substations that we have are, you know, 40 and 50 years old. So obviously some of those components, if you have a surge in electricity and everything
1: right,
0: like that, don't react as well as maybe what you would with the newer transformers.
1: So would there be an idea, because you talked about the new substation, would there be an idea to upgrade one of the two to handle more?
0: So far, the plan would be no, that they would, because we'd have to go. So this one cost about $6.4 million from an original estimate of under $4 to update, you know, an existing substation would almost be half or three quarters of that cost, at least presently,
1: right,
0: what that would be in a couple of years. So, you know, I think that can always be revisited. At least right now, what they look at, the capacity that one substation would have is much larger than even what our two existing substations carry.
1: Well, we also talked about upgrading the lines and transformers too.
0: Yeah, and that's already underway.
1: Yeah.
0: So that's a little over a $2 million project. So that's that was one of those other.
1: So if you complain about what O'Connell Falls is, just think, if they didn't do what they're doing, there's a possibility of more power outages.
0: Yeah, so we're literally putting, you know, yeah, about $8 million into the system,
1: right,
0: of trying to update that infrastructure. And, you know, the biggest challenge that we've seen is the cost. You know, when you look at a pole,
1: right,
0: and you see this big circular object down there, you drive by a substation, the cost of what was $200,000 went up to $800,000 to $1 million. And instead of taking 3 to 4 months to build one of these transformers, you have to order it almost 2 to 3 years in advance. So what we're seeing is,
1: yeah,
0: when you talk about data centers or all that type of thing, that's requiring a lot more infrastructure. Yeah. It's requiring a lot more transformers and everything.
1: Maybe.
0: And those huge customers are stepping, yeah, in line, taking all that capacity, and basically we're trying to beg for the scraps.
1: Yeah. Maybe we could find somebody to build a building that will build transformers, a power transformer.
0: That actually would be great because, you know, basically there's about four companies in the U.S., and when we've tried to bid out, they've been completely, you know, basically had all their capacity utilized for the next 4+ years. So these have had to go out of the country by many times because there's just no, they can't even accept orders the next 4 years.
1: Right. So anybody that's got money and wants to start a business in O'Connell Falls, building transformers for the United States.
0: Well, the other, and even the other part is electrical panels. So
1: yeah,
0: there was always what was called Square D down in Oshkosh,
1: right,
0: and Fond du Lac, and they usually supplied most of these electrical panels. These electrical panels are in that same situation. So even when we, going back to just past COVID, when we redid the senior center and put over $1 million into there, primarily for the elevator, it was, when they first started, we ordered the electrical panel, and that didn't come in until a year after we were done with the project.
1: Right.
0: And the fire station, as soon as we started to build that, we ordered the electrical panel, and it was going to be a year after we were done before that electrical panel was going to come in. We found a company that was willing to about half the size of what it was, and we got two of those panels instead of the large panels,
1: right,
0: we had ordered, because they just kept, they would tell us a date, and they just kept pushing it out by 6 months, another 6 months, a year,
1: right,
0: and then we could tell we had, you know, we were nearly done with the fire station, and they were still extending the date over a year. So so we finally had to, you know, go and maneuver and found a company that had two much smaller panels, but we were able to use and was able to deliver in a timely manner.
1: Well, I will go with you on that because we had that our FM transmitter went down, and I called and I said six months to a year. I can't be off 6 months to a year.
0: No.
1: And actually, I found one company that was building in the United States, building for foreign radio stations.
0: Sure.
1: And they said, well, I can delay this one. I have this ready now. If you give me the money, I'll get it to you now. And so we sent them the money right away.
0: So,
1: otherwise 6 months to a year.
0: Yeah, so last year's budget, we had to look at our reserves on our utility side and put most of the reserves into an order that we were putting the money down for hoping to have something delivered maybe by next year.
1: Right.
0: You know, so, it's significant. You have to put the money way in advance, and then you're still subject to whatever price it is when they finally deliver it.
1: Right, because, you know, they're not guaranteeing any price. They're not even guaranteeing a delivery.
0: A delivery, no. And we're seeing that in equipment and trucks and that type of stuff, too. But, you know, so much of it I was going home last night and seeing, gas prices anywhere from $4.19 to $4.29. And then one place was $3.99. I'm coming in this morning and everything's at $4.49.
1: Yeah.
0: I went
1: to Wautoma on Monday, and I actually found a gas station at 402.
0: Sure.
1: In Kaukauna.
0: Okay.
1: And because I have a 3 cent per gallon discount, I had it at $3.99. I mean, yeah, you're right. It's just.
0: Yeah. So, whatever between the shipping canals and the pipelines, but obviously anything that we're talking about oil comes into everything in terms of paving roads and.
1: But the gasoline, the diesel or gasoline for fire trucks. Or the squad cars.
0: Yeah.
1: You know, people want to know why. Okay, we're not in the red. We're a little bit in the black because why? Well, gas prices went from 3.75 to 4.5.
0: Yeah, yeah. No, it's and obviously we're trying to plan out our budget a year to year and a half in advance.
1: Right.
0: It's unless we have net new construction, the share that we can collect from property or the state doesn't change. So again, people ask, well, why aren't we repaving something, or redoing this park or anything? The funding just isn't there.
1: Yeah, you're right, and unless you're willing to fork over an extra, $100 a year,
0: But we're even limited on being able to even do that.
1: Right.
0: There's property tax levy limits, and unless you have net new construction,
1: right,
0: which again we've only had a couple
1: new homes. Sales tax.
0: they passed that for if you're over 39,000, which Manitowoc, and some of these other communities could make it into, but there isn't, and the county, retains all the sales tax in Oconal County.
1: Right, right, because because right now, they're upgrading property, roads and all that too. So
0: well. Yeah, and I say another topic, yeah, but they and some of their stuff that they're doing for the plow shop. But a couple of things that we did do, as I mentioned, we're reviewing the ambulance rates. We're working on the police union contract for multiple years, and the same thing we're trying to work with, looking at basically doing a 0%. Increase for employees for at least 1 year, if not 2 years, to try to control some of this for the costs we can't control.
1: Right.
0: And may even have to do, instead of, your year-over-year increase for departments, may have to do a year-over-year decrease as we, we're getting the numbers, literally the numbers are coming out yesterday and today from the state on the levies and that type of thing. So now we can sit down and start to analyze and punch in the numbers and see where that fits. But, we know that doesn't account for, again, swings in gas prices that impact anywhere from the street department to the police department, to the fire department, to all of those, pieces of equipment that we've got to have move let alone rates if we're seeing increase in our contract services, whether at the ambulance or our union, that really, you know, takes away from a lot of other areas.
1: Yeah, I know at one point in time we were burning wood and we're taking the ashes from the wood in the wintertime and throwing them out on the sidewalk, you know, to help melt the ice or snow off of the sidewalk.
0: Yeah.
1: I mean, it's gonna increase your cost to bring in salt and everything else to maintain the roads.
0: We had last year where we had contracted rates for salt, and again, this has gone from right around $49 or $50 a ton to over $85 last year a ton, and you know we'll see what it is this year. Could be way over. When we couldn't get those truckloads transported, we contacted the local in Green Bay. They said, well, you could buy it off contract, and they wanted $325 a ton.
1: Right.
0: You know, so we're just hoping the state negotiated rate doesn't go up, you know, significantly. We'll see from there. You know, the challenge always is, you know, if last year it started out warm, then we went through, then we had a couple storms there, and then we had that mix in, you know, anywhere from January, February, and then in April again. So we've taken all the salt we can right now, but it's that timing that gets challenging, but certainly that cost. And we've continued to try to do more brining, which, you know, can have some help.
1: Right, and really, when you look at it, you hope it. Well, I'm not sure what the early prognostication is going to be because of El Nino, but hopefully that, you know, it's not going to be a snow you can handle, but it's the freezing rain that's the problem.
0: Yeah, and then also, if you get a, you know, I guess I'd say a moderate snow, it's when you get some of these, like, this huge storm that we had that you have to keep going out, and then it gets packed down, and then you have to keep kind of revisiting, you know, that really takes a toll, especially when, you know, basically we had, you know, folks on for 4 days, you know, almost, you know, again, trying to let them have some time off, but it was pretty close to 4 days straight.
1: Right. I can remember that storm. I the first time I stayed home, I'm usually I got a cot in the other room that
0: sure.
1: I'm normally sleeping in. But that's the first time I had to stay home because I had that knee surgery.
0: Oh, sure.
1: So I couldn't get in and out of the cot.
0: Yeah.
1: But and the camper was too cold.
0: Yeah. I would think so. Well, that's, you know, I know I went to some of the local towns and the gas station there that's connected to Little Caesars and stuff.
1: Oh, yeah.
0: That attendant didn't leave. They couldn't get home, and their employees couldn't get in. So it sounds like they stayed there 3 days straight.
1: Yeah. And normally I have a stockpile of canned veggies and soup and all that. But yeah, you go down and see Iverson. All of a sudden, and a snowstorm's coming. Iverson is just. I'll go to their stock.
0: Because yeah,
1: they're running out of stock.
0: Yeah,
1: hurry.
0: you get a little low. So, we're in September. We're already planning and looking, you know, ahead. They're we're taking out the docks
1: right.
0: This week. You know, we'll start shutting down the bathrooms a lot of places in order to prepare for that cold and get it drained and, you know, get all the air out and that type of thing. And that's, you know, a lot of. People wish we would wait how much longer, but it's a process to do it, and we have to work it into the schedule because otherwise, as soon as we get past this and we can have that complete, we're starting with leaf and brush pickup, and
1: right.
0: And that carries us right into snow plowing. You got to have kind of a calendar and a schedule in order to get it complete. You know, just at a conference for a day and a half, and so, and that was a water park, and yeah, they shut down Labor Day weekend too. So, you know,
1: lack of people,
0: lack of, you know, and the other one that I haven't really talked about here is, you know, we posted some of the stuff on Facebook and everything, but whatever reason or, you know, anything this year, some of our, you know, appears to be locals, decided that they'd really like to destroy the stuff that the city has.
1: Right.
0: So they've really done a focus on the rafts and stuff. And, you know, we had that happened previously years ago, and they didn't put the rafts back out. So I think there's a real conversation people need to have with their, and most of it tends to be, I guess I'd say in the, you know, generally under the age 18 of, that if that's what they're, these kids want to do, they would, you know, basically diminish this for everybody.
1: Right. And really, and it's hard enough to find lifeguards. And even trying to find money to fund the lifeguards,
0: we haven't been able to anymore. Right. So that's right. And even with this, a lot of times where it's happening, when it's happening, we wouldn't be able to have lifeguards out there. Our police are working primarily much more on. We're seeing much more issues of drugs and that type of stuff.
1: Right.
0: If they're working on that stuff. Everyone thinks that we should have, you know, three police patrolling the beach. We would need a whole separate funding in our. You know,
1: right.
0: on our tax levy for that. So there's a limit to the services we can do. And somewhere in there, there's got to be also some, you know, I guess, self-regulation on how people behave.
1: And that's the basic issue is, hey, this doesn't belong to you. You can use it. It's out there for your use, but it doesn't belong to you. But so if you destroy it,
0: And the other one is see something, say something, you know, so yeah. I guess I have some people that have, you know, responded to us of just saying, oh, yeah, we watched that happen.
1: Nice.
0: You know, and, you know, but was hoping somebody else would do something.
1: Right. And you could probably put out video cameras or but well, that's expensive, too.
0: Well, that as I mentioned, you know, that was the question. Well, we've, you know, we upgraded. We did a small upgrade, still wasn't a complete upgrade because that the cost was absolutely enormous.
1: Right.
0: We did a very small upgrade some of our cameras to over $55,000 was for some of that. And we have some on there, but at the end of the day, it's got to be an officer seeing it, watching it. And then the other one is when people walk in, you know, it's very difficult to identify, you know, who those folks are. So again, cameras only go so far. At the end of the day, you know, it's, you know, we're not trying to create a police state of, you know, of
1: right.
0: how to lock stuff down. But again, if between the children and the parents that they're okay with, you know, how those kids react and do, then it's something that we would end up
1: yeah.
0: having to lose a benefit for everybody.
1: Yeah, and that's another question that's going to be asked, you know, when this season's over and we
0: yeah because there is no money in the capital budget for it. You know, we a couple of years ago we upgraded a number of these things. We borrowed basically over $2 million. We did a number of projects, and some of that was updating the raft and a couple other things. That money isn't available. So again, if there's stuff that can't be reused or has to be, then that would just have to be removed. And this is the stuff that this isn't even the floating raft out there. This is just the area that you walk on and everything.
1: Right.
0: And so it's just just a real challenge if there's, you know, and we've had problems with that before where we haven't been able to open bathrooms because people vandalize stuff. So,
1: right.
0: Yeah, I don't know what the core issue is, but, there's definitely a challenge, an issue there.
1: And really, how do you stress it anymore that it is, this is a service. This is, you know, nothing that you have to do.
0: Yeah, I don't think anybody wants us to come and round up 20 kids.
1: Right. But the thing is or lose a service, period.
0: Mm-hmm.
1: And that's
0: correct.
1: Instead of rounding up kids, you're going to end up losing the service, and you're not going to have those wraps.
0: Yeah. So I would. Between some assistance from the community to let us know if they do see something, say something, but also it's, you know, if you've got kids that age, really have that conversation that this isn't WWE destruction. This
1: right.
0: should be trying to, and again, I don't, you know, whatever that has a, that they have such a lack of respect for any public facilities.
1: Yeah, that's sad because, like I said, Ocala Falls has such a great thing. They have two great parks. They got East Side Beach, they got West Side Beach, and to destroy something
0: maliciously,
1: so that it becomes not and because you can close the beaches off, period.
0: Yeah, and so. Yeah, we've tried to do what we can do to try to keep nice facilities. But, yeah, as we go through our budgeting and everything, we're going to have to, in capital planning, we're going to have to talk about next year and see what that looks like. And, you know, that certainly may impact what facilities we can offer.
1: So anyway, yeah, I mean, that's kind of sad. What else you got?
0: Basically, that there's some community events coming up. So there is... Oktoberfest, September 26th. Basically, what they're calling the O'Connell Falls Betterment Corporation. So that is Solscheider and Steph Holman have purchased that lot where the hotel used to be.
1: Right.
0: And they're looking at putting on a Oktoberfest and St. Anthony's Parish Fall Festival, September 19th. So usually we like these, you know, try to get these a little bit earlier, but that this is what did come through. So here's a couple events that are coming up.
1: And that's kind of nice because, first of all, it brings people into town. It has it offers a lot of fun and activity.
0: Yeah.
1: You know, I have not talked about the how the change in location this year, you know, an expansion on the... on the flea market, how'd that go? I mean, that because they had more areas, they could bring in more people.
0: Yeah, I guess I really didn't hear much about it. So
1: right, but it's kind of nice. But it's a great location because it's easy to park and all that.
0: Yeah. But yeah, finishing up the farmers market too. You know, we had moved that from kind of the side of Memorial Field to the center. That seemed to work, you know, all right. I think they only had two conflicts with practice with the youth football, and at least my understanding is, you know, I haven't heard for certain, but their at least the belief was that they were next year that youth football was going to be practicing up at the middle school.
1: Right, and they got a practice field up there. And as a matter of fact, you know, it's going to be interesting to see what's going to happen to the Ball Diamond because O'Connell Falls High School's got two diamonds that, and one what with a turf infield, which means it's going to be available a lot sooner than.
0: Yeah. So in talking with the superintendent, they still want to, you know, I guess retain the usage of that, but it sounds like that's probably going to be more so when they have broader tournaments and that type of stuff that their primary field will be up there.
1: So. Yeah, because they have two fields up at the middle school now.
0: Yeah,
1: that are going up, and the grass is really nice.
0: Making quite a bit of progress.
1: Yeah.
0: So
1: who knows? Any? Okay, the O'Connell Falls still retains. They still own Memorial Field, right?
0: Yep, we own. We always have.
1: And you're talking about. We were talking about green space and what to do with it.
0: Yeah, and so I think that's going to be. You know, for right now, though, I think for where we are at budgetarily, we're probably have done about as much as we can for the current period. You know, I think that will be an ongoing discussion through our Park and Rec and the council as to what we do in the future. But I think we like the idea of keeping it flexible in terms of like this, where the farmers market can be on that field.
1: Right.
0: You know, we're obviously, you know, still have the softball games that go on Memorial Day weekend, all the Memorial Day events, and we've tried to keep as much open because, I mean, look at how much parking is there on Memorial weekend, you know, for all the carnival stuff. So even, you know, one of the Abram or the O'Connell Falls Youth Baseball was looking at putting up another fence in an area, but that would have made it, that would have blocked some of the stuff for the carnival. So,
1: right.
0: So in terms of reuse, right now, I don't think it looks a whole lot different. I think the proposals we've received from the farmers market, they intended to plant some shrubs and maybe some trees and everything. Don't know the status on that. I think they were doing some fundraising or doing some other stuff. So we'll see. So you might see a little bit of that kind of stuff between kind of where the fire station parking lot is and the field. So there's a little bit of a berm there. But otherwise, I don't think, you know, right now we're not trying to tackle a whole lot after we get maybe some of this development down the road. But I guess the other one is, I don't know how much we've talked about this, but we are the ice rink.
1: Right.
0: So underneath the old water tower, over by our utility shop, you know, and find out too, there's some folks in town that, you know, aren't even aware of that. Basically, that ice rink was pointing basically north-south, and now it's going to be redirected kind of east-west,
1: right.
0: and having more parking, and in combination with O'Connell County leadership as part of the chamber. So they're doing some support, I think covering some benches, and they want to work with the high school and potentially rebuild the warming shed. So we are seeing some minor stuff like that. And then as part of the Eagle Scout project, in partnership with O'Connell Electric, took out a bunch of the brush and shrubs and dirt berm that had built up behind the library, and
1: right.
0: put in some benches that now you can oversee kind of the river and back behind the ST paper lot. So, you know, there's a few things like that going on that sometimes kind of fall under the radar.
1: Right.
0: But
1: really, because at one point in time, the ice rink used to be in the parking lot at Memorial Field.
0: Yes, yes. And don't know what all the issues were there.
1: Flooding it, for one, and keeping it cold.
0: Yeah, probably. So this is actually going to have a rubber liner. Yeah, so I was going to say, because when I was younger, I remember it being in the parking lot of Memorial Field. So everybody said, where's the ice rink? And it was under the water tower. I'm like, well, I don't know when that happened. But then there, and you know, and in other communities, there's a group that kind of adopts that.
1: Yeah.
0: You know, so I know even when I was in a larger community, there was a group of parents, and they came and, you know, they did the ice and they maintained it and they had the sides. So, you know, we always have two or three residents that always
1: right.
0: contact us as, I think, before the first snowflake hits and ask if the ice rink is ready. going, well, it's, you know, kind of, and sometimes the weather gets too warm and, well, what can you do anyway? Well, we really don't have a lot of control.
1: Find some money in your budget, in your own pockets, that we can get put coolant.
0: At least in here, everyone kind of looks to the government. So we're trying to do some stuff on the side, but you know, there really isn't any funding there. So, the street department, I think like 2 years ago, had found some used equipment and added some of that stuff to it. But, you know, again, anything else would really require some community support.
1: Yeah. O'Connell used to have a huge rink, and it had been on the southeast side. And they had what was called city lot. There was about four city lots. And this
0: And
1: this would be the size of a football field.
0: Wow, okay.
1: And a huge ice skating rink, you know.
0: And that's, you know, and everyone kind of points to, apparently Lena does some stuff and a couple other communities do stuff. But usually that takes a group, you know. And, you know, again, it, you know, kind of the, at the end of the day, our well is empty, so everyone can come to us with a lot of ideas. Because even like when you mentioned park stuff, anytime we do that, everyone gives us about $10 million worth of requests.
1: Right.
0: There is
1: put some money with them out. You know. What
0: yeah.
1: Your
0: correct.
1: Suggestions are
0: correct. So So it's
1: and really, when you look at the ice skating rink, you hope that somebody doesn't do what they do to the, you know, to the beach, you know.
0: For the most part, they've been pretty good, but yeah, there's other times where, you know.
1: But in that case, if you can afford it, now let's go out. You put solar lights on it, you know.
0: Which I can already address number one on that.
1: And there's no money for it, but really, when you look at it, it's a one-time investment, and if you get it.
0: Yeah, so we're always looking at different grants or anything like that that are available. Unfortunately, some of the DNR stuff shrank with the last couple budget rounds. They took out the Knowles stewardship grant that was for trails and stuff that we were looking at using some stuff. You know, some of the urban forestry stuff has shrank a little bit that we were using for tree planting. So, there's always... There's a lot of need, and we just always have to prioritize to what we can with higher gas prices and some of that other, and even, right. you know, even the electric prices and everything that hits the city, because we still have to pay, you know, the street lights are on every night. That's not free.
1: Right. Right.
0: Everything like that. We've seen that go up significantly with these rates. So we have to balance those things out. But
1: yeah, I know. And really, the services depend on, what comes down to it all, how many people live in town.
0: Absolutely, and how you can divide it out. And, well, the people and the property values.
1: Yeah.
0: So to build new, and it's all based on the way the state has done it for the last 15-plus years, is net new construction. And for about 15 years, we didn't have much of that. So we're really, that's kind of our focus right now, to really get that going. It just, there's a lot of components to align that.
1: To go back to the old way, and instead of net new, you know, because you can expand, but man, how do you expand when you know, if you don't have infrastructure there?
0: Correct, and we're basically landlocked, you know, in terms of our what we have for land right now. We have to acquire to go further. So, more to come, and you know, sure appreciate the time.
1: Really, again, we look forward to your visits, and at least it sounds like good news on the rail service. The possibility, if they go with what I've heard, excuse me, if they go with what I heard. Rail service should increase.
0: Yeah, I hope so.
1: And really, because I can remember the day when there used to be two tracks that used to cross Highway 22.
0: Mm-hmm. Yeah.
1: And they took one out.
0: Yep.
1: When they redid it, and that second track was the one that helped go to O'Connell Falls.
0: Sure.
1: You know, when the Chicago Northwestern pulled out.
0: Well, and you know, the other thing I look at is, if you need to do investment, it's really hard if you're not delivering rail cars, if that's, you know, how you're funding your service. If you're not delivering to your customers and can't collect that, I think that becomes a challenge.
1: You're right. And so we thank you for stopping in and keeping us informed with what's going on, and look forward to we'll go back to normal time next month?
0: Yeah, I believe so.
1: Well, this month was kind of weird because of Labor Day being on the 7th.
0: Yeah.
1: There's only 4 Wednesdays, so I mean.
0: Yeah, in August was the election. I'll have to double check in November to make sure that doesn't screw something up. But
1: Election Day is on the 3rd.
0: Okay, then we're good.
1: But your day is Veterans Day.
0: Yeah, all right.
1: No, it is. It's Veterans Day.
0: Okay.
1: November 11th. So anyway, yeah. Thanks for stopping in. Peter Wells.
0: Thanks.
1: From the city of O'Connell Falls with us here this morning on the WLCO Talk Show.
0: Always a pleasure.

0: Now this news update on Wisconsin Radio Network. A suspect is now jailed after a Green Bay police shooting over the weekend. 61-year-old Craig Buford is facing a list of charges, including recklessly endangering safety, eluding an officer, and second offense OWI. The incident started when Buford blocked another vehicle in a parking lot, leading to a confrontation. Documents say an officer fired out of fear for her safety. Democratic candidate for governor David Crowley is proposing anti-corruption measures if he's elected.
1: We've seen a lot of issues, a lot of corruption, particularly coming out of Washington, D.C. And this is about being proactive, making sure that we can restore trust when it comes down to the public in state government and making sure that we can prevent things from happening in the future.
0: Crowley says he'll work with lawmakers to require members of the Public Service Commission and lawmakers with utilities oversight wait at least 2 years before moving on to industry employment. Crowley also proposes banning politicians from insider stock and prediction markets trading. 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
2: Mainly clear skies today with daytime highs approaching 70. Winds out of the east 5 to 10 miles per hour. Chance of rain showers with fog and spots tonight. Lows dip down to about 53. Mainly cloudy skies expected. Slight chance for showers tomorrow. High temperatures reach up to 73. Sunshine mixed with clouds at times. That's your latest forecast for WOCO Radio. I'm meteorologist Jennifer Wojcicki. Currently, it's 54 degrees.

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1: Calvary Lutheran Church is a Wells congregation, a member of the Wisconsin Evangelical Lutheran Synod.
2: 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The Word of God from Genesis chapter 50, verse 15. When Joseph's brothers saw that their father was dead, they said, "What if Joseph holds a grudge against us and pays us back for all the wrongs we did to him?" Years had passed, but Joseph's brothers were still afraid. Long ago, they had been jealous of Joseph. Their jealousy turned into hatred, and their hatred led them to do something terrible. They sold their own brother into slavery and let their father believe Joseph was dead. But Joseph did not stay a slave. Through a remarkable series of events, God eventually placed Joseph in a position of great power in Egypt. Years later, Joseph's brothers came to Egypt looking for food during a famine. They were shocked to discover that their brother was alive and in such a position of power. Their father was thrilled to learn that his long-lost son was alive. All was well. But then their father died. The brothers were terrified. Maybe Joseph had only been kind to them in order to please their father. Maybe now he would finally get revenge. They could imagine punishment. They could imagine Joseph making them pay. What they could not imagine was forgiveness. Guilt can do the same thing to us. It reminds us of the worst things we have done. It tells us that some sins are too serious, too shameful, or too deliberate to be forgiven. We may believe that God forgives sins in general, yet still wonder, but will He forgive this? The answer is yes. God does not forgive reluctantly. He is not pretending to forgive while secretly planning to punish you later. Jesus already took the punishment your sins deserved. On the cross, He paid for every sin completely. Joseph did not take revenge on his brothers. He reassured them, cared for them, and spoke kindly to them. Your Savior does even more. When guilt tells you that God must still be angry, listen to Jesus instead. His cross says the punishment has been paid. His empty tomb says the payment was enough. What seems unforgivable to you is not beyond the forgiveness of Jesus. Lord Jesus, when guilt makes me doubt your forgiveness, direct me to your cross and assure me that my sins have been paid for completely. Amen. Thank you for listening. For more devotions, go to What About Jesus?
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0: In its early days, TV was thought of as inferior to movies. 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
6: Wisconsin Radio Network News. I'm Matt Kelly. A suspect is now jailed after a Green Bay police shooting over the weekend. Reports say 61-year-old Craig Buford is facing a list of charges, including recklessly endangering safety, eluding an officer, and second offense OWI. The incident started when Buford allegedly blocked another vehicle in a parking lot, leading to a confrontation. Documents say an officer fired out of fear for her safety. Bond was set at $100,000. The victim in the case of Packers running back Josh Jacobs is asking the court to seal evidence, including video.
7: The woman who was Josh Jacobs' girlfriend at the time of their May altercation, identified only as A.N.M., has asked a Brown County judge to seal and restrict public disclosure of sensitive records in the criminal case, which includes video from inside Jacobs' garage. No hearings have been scheduled to review the motion. Jacobs pleaded no contest last Thursday to misdemeanor battery and criminal damage to property charges. He was fined $1,000 on the battery conviction, while the property damage charge can be dismissed if he completes conditions including counseling and no contact with the victim. The NFL said Jacobs remains on the commissioner's exempt list as it reviews the case. I'm Rachel Charniak, Wisconsin Radio Network.
6: A town hall-style forum between the two candidates running for governor that was planned for October 8th in Milwaukee is being canceled, as organizers say the scheduling didn't work out. Democratic candidate for governor David Crowley is proposing anti-corruption measures if he's elected.
8: We've seen a lot of issues, a lot of corruption, particularly coming out of Washington, D.C. And this is about being proactive, making sure that we can restore trust when it comes down to the public in state government and making sure that we can prevent things from happening in the future.
6: Crowley says he'll work with lawmakers to require members of the Public Service Commission and lawmakers with utilities oversight wait at least 2 years before moving on to industry employment. Crowley also proposes banning politicians from insider stock and prediction markets trading. You're listening to Wisconsin Radio Network.
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10: The goose season opens Wednesday in the northern and southern zones, while duck season opens later this month in the north. Hunters are reminded to have required licenses, stamps, and federal HIP registration before heading afield. The Department of Natural Resources also recommends precautions when handling harvested birds because avian influenza remains present in wild waterfowl. Season dates and regulations are available through the DNR's website. Sean Maloney, Wisconsin Radio Network.
6: Dane County Sheriff Calvin Barrett is warning families with a loved one in jail about a scam. Someone posing as a sergeant may call asking for bail money through a wire transfer, cryptocurrency, or gift cards.
11: We would never ask for money over the phone, and we would never ask for you to transfer money through untypical means.
6: The scammers are using publicly available jail information to contact relatives and falsely claim money is needed for release. 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
12: We have the death notice of Richard Anthony LaBrosse, 83 years of age, O'Connell Falls, passed away on Thursday, September 10th. He was born September 9th, 1943, in O'Connell Falls. Dick grew up in O'Connell Falls, a graduate with a class of 1962 from O'Connell Falls High School. He pursued an associate's degree in accounting, began his professional journey at American Auto Sales in Green Bay. Later years at Community Memorial Hospital, O'Connell Falls, he retired in 1980. He is survived by his siblings, Jeanette Koken, Anthony and Lynn Lotto LaBrosse, and Gary LaBrosse. He is further survived by nieces and nephews, great-nieces and nephews, great-great-nieces and nephews. Dick is preceded in death by his parents, Anthony and Frida, a nephew, Jamie Koken, and a sister-in-law, Veronica LaBrosse. In honor of Dick's life, viewing will be held for family and friends Saturday, September 19th, starting at 1 p.m. with a funeral service at 3, officiated by Deacon Peter Gard. Dick will be laid to rest at a later date at Woodlawn Cemetery, Oconto Falls. Heather Marie Bemke Wold, 43, Oconto, passed away at Bellin Hospital September the 11th after a battle with stage 4 breast cancer. She was the daughter of Brian and Jolene Brunner Bemke. She is survived by her husband, Jason Wold, a daughter, Alexis, a son, Colton, her twin sister, Melissa and Devin Nalter, and a brother, Nick and Naomi Bemke, along with numerous nieces and nephews, in-laws, and friends. Heather attended Peshtigo Elementary through 8th grade and graduated Krivitz High School 2002. 4 years later, she was a graduate of St. Norbert's College with a bachelor's degree, major in biology, and a minor in chemistry. During her professional life, Heather worked at Laboratory Analysis at Pace Analytical in Green Bay. Heather married Jason Wall October the 6th of 2012. In lieu of flowers, the family asked donations to Heather's charities, Ribbons of Hope, or Pete and Elaine L'Esperance Foundation, CO Patty Kozlowski, 3720 Deer Run Road, Green Bay, 54313. Family will greet relatives and friends for Heather Wald on Saturday, September 19th at Faith Presbyterian Church, Krivitz, with a visitation 9 a.m. to 11 a.m. with a funeral at 11, all at the church with Pastor David Plouse officiating. Rhodes Sharp Hotta Funeral Home, Krivitz, assisted the family with Heather Wald's arrangements. We have the death notice of Margaret Ann Brabant, 83 years of age, passed away September the 13th. She was born February 5th, 1943, in Manistique, Michigan. On April 25th of 1964, she married Lawrence Brabant. Together, they farmed in the Tunnel Little River, where they raised 5 of their children. Margaret was employed by the USDA Farm Service Agency. Retiring from the farm, they moved to Stiles, where they lived for over 35 years. Lawrence has preceded her in death January 6th of 1994. She is survived by her children, Lisa Sherman, Laura and Scott Johnson, Darlene and Jerry Barassa, Sandy and Gabe Hintz, a daughter-in-law, Tanya Brabant, sisters Karen Wood and Carol Handel, sister-in-law, Glenna Handel, 16 grandchildren, 13 great-grandchildren, many nieces, nephews, other relatives, and friends. She is preceded in death by her son, Bruce Brabant, a brother, Joseph Handel, a son-in-law, Robert Sherman, and a brother-in-law, David Wood. Family will receive relatives and friends at Gallagher's Funeral Home, Oconto, from 4 to 7 p.m. Sunday, September the 20th. Visitation continues Monday, September 21st, from 10 to 11 a.m. at Holy Trinity's Catholic Church, Oconto. A massive Christian burial for Margaret Brabant will be celebrated 11 a.m. Monday with Reverend Father Francis Nusi, burial at the Oconto Catholic Cemetery. Online condolences can be expressed at thegallagherfuneralhome.net. We have received the death notice of Fred H. Mason, 73 years of age, of Lakewood. He passed away on Saturday, September the 12th. He was born January 7th, 1953. Fred married Chris Jarvis, April 18th, 1997. Fred is survived by his wife, Chris, 4 children, Ryan, Shane, Jake, and Karen, 7 siblings, Carl and Sandy Mason, Sharon and Glenn Schumacher, Nancy and Frank Miller, Jimmy Mason, Alan and Jenny Mason, Jean and Dottie Mason, Mark and Tracy Mason. He is further survived by many nieces, nephews, other relatives, and friends. He is preceded in death by his brother, Jay and Michelle Mason, brothers-in-law John Gervais and Mark Polcott Sr. Visitation for Fred Mason will be held at the Lakewood Town Hall Thursday, September 17th from 10 a.m. with a memorial service 11 a.m. Gretzmacher Funeral Home assisting the family. Online condolences for Fred Mason can be expressed at the GretzmacherFuneralHome.com webpage. Helen M. Showalter, 89 years of age at Gillett, passed away on Friday, September the 11th. She was born December 23rd, 1936. Helen married David Showalter, April 7th, 1956, at St. Peter's Church in Jackson, Wisconsin. Helen is survived by her husband, David, three sons, David, Steve, and Jeffrey, seven grandchildren, 12 great-grandchildren, her brother, John and Kay Bozen, her sister, Betty Klum. She is further survived by many nieces, nephews, other relatives, and friends. She is preceded in death by seven siblings and a grandson, Alan. Visitation will be held at Tabor United Methodist Church in Gillett, Friday, September the 18th, from 9 a.m. with a funeral service, 11 a.m., Pastor Jeremiah Contrell Dubner officiating. Helen will be interred in the Wanderers Rest Cemetery at Gillett, Gretzmacher Funeral Home assisting the family. Online condolences can be expressed at the GretzmacherFuneralHome.com. In lieu of flowers, a memorial fund for Helen Showalter has been established. We have the death notice of Kenneth E. Reinhold, 73 years of age at Gillett. He passed away Saturday, September the 12th. He was born November 29th, 1950, in Chicago, Illinois. Family will greet relatives and friends Saturday, September 26th, at the First Baptist Church at 3014 County Road, CP Pound. Visitation will be held from 12 noon to 2 p.m., with a funeral service at 2 at the First Baptist Church, Pound. Pastor Carl Burns will officiate. We have the death notice of Norman J. Christensen, 85 years of age, of Cecil. He passed away on Tuesday, September the 15th. Norman was born October 28th, 1940. He served his country in the United States Army and was discharged in 1968. On August the 12th of 1967, Norman married Ruby Block at St. John's Lutheran Church, Pulsifer. He was active in the community, serving as a scoutmaster for the local Boy Scouts, served on church council. He served Sunday school superintendent. He was a member of the Gillett American Legion Post 300, Trout Unlimited, and a member of St. Paul Lutheran Church, Bondawell. Norman is survived by five children, Kelly, Kim and Kevin Hendrickson, Kyle and Karen, Carrie and Carrie, and Kara and Jesse Tugaleski, 12 grandchildren, his brothers-in-law, Joe Ondick, Ruben Block, Russell and Kathy Block, sister-in-law, Rochelle Christensen, Marlene Christensen, and Ruth Christensen. He is further survived by many nieces, nephews, other relatives, and friends. He is preceded in death by his wife, Ruby, four brothers, Vernon, Elton, Marvin, and Thomas, two sisters, Dorothy Cornish and Norma Ondick. Visitation will be held at Gretzmacher Funeral Home, Suring, on Friday, September the 18th, from 5 to 7 p.m. Visitation continues Saturday at St. Paul's Lutheran Church, Bondawell, 10 a.m., with a funeral service 11 a.m., Pastor Ryan Furman officiating. Norman will be interred at St. Paul's Lutheran Cemetery. 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In lieu of flowers, a memorial fund has been established for Norman Christensen.
1: Mainly clear skies today with daytime highs approaching 70. Winds out of the east, 5 to 10 miles per hour. Chance of rain showers with fog and spots tonight. Lows dip down to about 53. Mainly cloudy skies expected. Slight chance for showers tomorrow. High temperatures reach up to 73. Sunshine mixed with clouds at times.
2: That's your latest forecast for WOCO Radio. I'm meteorologist Jennifer Wojcicki. Right now, it's 62 degrees.
4: Jacob Mizorowski tossing five innings of five-hit shutout ball, and Joey Ortiz had three hits to lead the Brewers to a 5-1 victory over the Pirates and their fourth straight Central Division crown. I'm Bill Scott with sports. Brewers still hold the best record in baseball and have a two-game lead on the Dodgers, who beat the Reds 4-0 last night. Of course, for the Brewers to clinch, they also needed some help and got it from the Braves, who came from behind to beat the Cubs 6-3 at Wrigley Field. Madison native Drake Baldwin clubbed one of three Brave two-run homers in the victory. With the last out, when it was made in Chicago, the celebration was on in Pittsburgh.
13: Yeah, there's youth in there, but there's a lot of guys with a lot of experience too, you know, and just been through a lot, you know what I mean? And that it's so important to have just the balance that we have, guys that have done it, you know, a long time, guys that are brand new here. You know, it's just a really good mix, and I'm excited for what they're about to do.
4: Brewers general manager Matt Arnold, skipper Pat Murphy on Jacob Mizorowski, who won his 15th of the season last night.
14: He's just matured so much, and that's another thing that's just so gratifying to see these young people step into a new way of doing things. And he got stronger. He's way more mature. He got really consistent, and he's still learning, and it's just, he's been great. Not to be outdone by Henderson, really, because Henderson, he's been just as consistent. Harrison for a long time, Drohan for a long time. Gasser now has been very consistent.
4: Game two of the series tonight, the Brewers try to hang on to the best record in baseball to the finish line. Packers back in the practice field today, getting ready for Sunday's matchup with the Jets in New York. Packers will spend the practice week deciding who the best five offensive line starters are. The former girlfriend of Packers running back Josh Jacobs seeking to permanently seal evidence in his criminal case. Her attorneys filed a motion Tuesday saying the request aims to protect her privacy. A judge temporarily sealed the evidence last week after Jacobs pleaded no contest to a pair of misdemeanor charges. Bill Scott, Wisconsin Radio Network.

hot summer's day, when I thought I'd lay myself down to rest in a big field of tall grass. I lay there in the sun and felt it caressing my face as I fell asleep and dreamed. I dreamed I was in a Hollywood movie, and that I was the star of the movie. This really blew my mind, the fact that me, an overfed, long-haired, leaping gnome, should be the star of a Hollywood movie. But there I was. I was taken to a place

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She poured some of the wine from the bottle into the glass and raised it to her lips.

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Ellen Naomi Cohen was the name her parents gave her. Dream a little dream of me. Cass Elliot is the name she gave herself. Each night before you go to bed. 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

0: 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When the series debuted, a typical season meant 34 episodes. Compare that with the 22 episodes that are standard for a U.S. television season today, or the 10 to 15 episodes that usually constitute a season for a cable series. And the actors for Bonanza kept up that pace for 14 seasons.
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3: 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What are you going to give for him? I'm at $800 now, nine. I'm going to go nine now, ten now, ten now, 11 now, 11 now, 12, I'm going to go 12 now, 12 and a half, I'm going to go 13 now, 13 and a half, I'm going to go 14 now, 14 and a half, and I sold a car right over there for $1,400. What is an auctioneer? 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
4: Now, this news update on Wisconsin Radio Network, I'm Matt Kelly. A planned debate is being canceled between the two candidates for governor. Organizers of the town hall featuring Republican Tom Tiffany and Democrat David Crowley on October 8th say the scheduling simply didn't work out. An October 9th debate was also canceled. The sole opportunity for voters to hear from both candidates will be October 21st on the Marquette University campus at 7 p.m. Dane County Sheriff Calvin Barrett is putting out a warning about a scam targeting the families of inmates being held in the county jail.
5: Jail information is free to the public and everyone has access to it. These scammers are taking advantage of that information and calling family members of those who have recently been incarcerated to try to get bail money from them.
4: Sheriff Barrett says an inmate's family member was recently called by someone posing as a sergeant trying to get $3,000. He says his office would never contact someone and ask for money to secure a release. This is Wisconsin Radio Network.
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7: Mainly clear skies today with daytime highs approaching 70. Winds out of the east, 5 to 10 miles per hour. Chance of rain showers with fog and spots tonight. Lows dip down to about 53. Mainly cloudy skies expected. Slight chance for showers tomorrow. High temperatures reach up to 73. Sunshine mixed with clouds at times. That's your latest forecast for WOCO Radio. I'm meteorologist Jennifer Wojcicki.

0: What the 4th of July is to the United States, the 16th of September is to Mexico. Commemorating the moment when a brave priest in the village of Dolores rang the bell of his church and urged the villagers to throw off the rule of Spain. It was the event that triggered the Mexican War of Independence and led to the establishment of Los Estados Unidos Mexicanos, better known as Mexico. Let's honor the occasion with a timeless and memorable artist of Mexican heritage. It's MeTV Music.
1: He was born in Otlan de Navarro, Mexico, the son of a mariachi musician. It's Carlos Santana.

parents used to listen to songs like this next one. And you know what? They feel good when you hear them now, too. Enjoy this mid-century modern favorite. It's MeTV Music.

0: you loved these songs back in the day. And that's why we've brought them back for all of us to enjoy now on MeTV Music. Stay tuned. There's another set on the way.
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His name was Henry John Dutchendorf Jr. And though he was born in New Mexico, his father's military career had him moving to Air Force bases all over the country. 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Rocky Mountain High. And so the career of John Denver was born. A career that featured a lot of timeless and memorable music. 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
1: Wisconsin Radio Network News. I'm Matt Kelly. A suspect is now jailed after a Green Bay police shooting over the weekend. Reports say 61-year-old Craig Buford is facing a list of charges, including recklessly endangering safety, eluding an officer, and second offense OWI. The incident started when Buford allegedly blocked another vehicle in a parking lot, leading to a confrontation. Documents say an officer fired out of fear for her safety. Bond was set at $100,000. The victim in the case of Packers running back Josh Jacobs is asking the court to seal evidence, including video.
2: The woman who was Josh Jacobs' girlfriend at the time of their May altercation, identified only as A.N.M., has asked a Brown County judge to seal and restrict public disclosure of sensitive records in the criminal case, which includes video from inside Jacobs' garage. No hearings have been scheduled to review the motion. Jacobs pleaded no contest last Thursday to misdemeanor battery and criminal damage to property charges. He was fined $1,000 on the battery conviction, while the property damage charge can be dismissed if he completes conditions including counseling and no contact with the victim. The NFL said Jacobs remains on the commissioner's exempt list as it reviews the case. I'm Rachel Charniak, Wisconsin Radio Network.
1: A town hall-style forum between the two candidates running for governor that was planned for October 8th in Milwaukee is being canceled, as organizers say the scheduling didn't work out. Democratic candidate for governor David Crowley is proposing anti-corruption measures if he's elected.
3: We've seen a lot of issues, a lot of corruption, particularly coming out of Washington, D.C. And this is about being proactive, making sure that we can restore trust when it comes down to the public in state government and making sure that we can prevent things from happening in the future.
1: Crowley says he'll work with lawmakers to require members of the Public Service Commission and lawmakers with utilities oversight wait at least 2 years before moving on to industry employment. Crowley also proposes banning politicians from insider stock and prediction markets trading. 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
5: The goose season opens Wednesday in the northern and southern zones, while duck season opens later this month in the north. Hunters are reminded to have required licenses, stamps, and federal HIP registration before heading afield. The Department of Natural Resources also recommends precautions when handling harvested birds because avian influenza remains present in wild waterfowl. Season dates and regulations are available through the DNR's website. 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
1: Dane County Sheriff Calvin Barrett is warning families with a loved one in jail about a scam. Someone posing as a sergeant may call asking for bail money through a wire transfer, cryptocurrency, or gift cards.
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1: The scammers are using publicly available jail information to contact relatives and falsely claim money is needed for release. 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
7: We have the death notice of Richard Anthony LaBrosse, 83 years of age, O'Connell Falls, passed away on Thursday, September 10th. He was born September 9th, 1943, in O'Connell Falls. Dick grew up in O'Connell Falls, a graduate with a class of 1962 from O'Connell Falls High School. He pursued an associate's degree in accounting, began his professional journey at American Auto Sales in Green Bay. Later years at Community Memorial Hospital, O'Connell Falls, he retired in 1980. He is survived by his siblings, Jeanette Koken, Anthony and Lynn Lotto LaBrosse, and Gary LaBrosse. He is further survived by nieces and nephews, great-nieces and nephews, great-great-nieces and nephews. Dick is preceded in death by his parents, Anthony and Frida, a nephew, Jamie Koken, and a sister-in-law, Veronica LaBrosse. In honor of Dick's life, viewing will be held for family and friends Saturday, September 19th, starting at 1 p.m. with a funeral service at 3, officiated by Deacon Peter Gard. Dick will be laid to rest at a later date at Woodlawn Cemetery, O'Connell Falls. Heather Marie Bemke Wald, 43, Oconto, passed away at Belen Hospital September the 11th after a battle with stage 4 breast cancer. She was the daughter of Brian and Jolene Brunner Bamke. She is survived by her husband, Jason Wald, a daughter, Alexis, a son, Colton, her twin sister, Melissa and Devin Nalter, and a brother, Nick and Naomi Bamke, along with numerous nieces and nephews, in-laws, and friends. Heather attended Peshtigo Elementary through 8th grade and graduated Krivitz High School 2002. 4 years later, she was a graduate of St. Norbert's College with a bachelor's degree, major in biology, and a minor in chemistry. During her professional life, Heather worked at Laboratory Analysis at Pace Analytical in Green Bay. Heather married Jason Wall October the 6th of 2012. In lieu of flowers, the family asked donations to Heather's charities, Ribbons of Hope, or Pete and Elaine L'Esperance Foundation, CEO Patty Kozlowski, 3720 Deer Run Road, Green Bay, 54313. Family will greet relatives and friends for Heather Wald on Saturday, September 19th at Faith Presbyterian Church, Krivitz, with a visitation 9 a.m. to 11 a.m. with a funeral at 11, all at the church with Pastor David Plouse officiating. Rhode Sharpata Funeral Home Krivitz assisted the family with Heather Wald's arrangements. We have the death notice of Margaret Ann Brabant, 83 years of age, passed away September the 13th. She was born February 5th, 1943, in Manistique, Michigan. On April 25th of 1964, she married Lawrence Brabant. Together, they farmed in the Tunnel Little River, where they raised five of their children. Margaret was employed by the USDA Farm Service Agency. Retiring from the farm, they moved to Stiles, where they lived for over 35 years. Lawrence has preceded her in death January 6th of 1994. She is survived by her children, Lisa Sherman, Laura and Scott Johnson, Darlene and Jerry Barassa, Sandy and Gabe Hintz, a daughter-in-law, Tanya Brabant, sisters Karen Wood and Carol Handel, sister-in-law Glenna Handel, 16 grandchildren, 13 great-grandchildren, many nieces, nephews, other relatives, and friends. She is preceded in death by her son, Bruce Brabant, a brother, Joseph Handel, a son-in-law, Robert Sherman, and a brother-in-law, David Wood. Family will receive relatives and friends at Gallagher's Funeral Home, Oconto, from 4 to 7 p.m. Sunday, September the 20th. Visitation continues Monday, September 21st, from 10 to 11 a.m. at Holy Trinity's Catholic Church, Oconto. A massive Christian burial for Margaret Brabant will be celebrated 11 a.m. Monday with Reverend Father Francis Nusi, burial at the Oconto Catholic Cemetery. Online condolences can be expressed at thegallagherfuneralhome.net. We have received the death notice of Fred H. Mason, 73 years of age, of Lakewood. He passed away on Saturday, September the 12th. He was born January 7, 1953. Fred married Chris Jarvis, April 18, 1997. Fred is survived by his wife, Chris, four children, Ryan, Shane, Jake, and Karen, seven siblings, Carl and Sandy Mason, Sharon and Glenn Schumacher, Nancy and Frank Miller, Jimmy Mason, Alan and Jenny Mason, Jean and Dottie Mason, Mark and Tracy Mason. He is further survived by many nieces, nephews, other relatives, and friends. He is preceded in death by his brother, Jay and Michelle Mason, brothers-in-law, John Jarvis and Mark Polka, Sr. Visitation for Fred Mason will be held at the Lakewood Town Hall Thursday, September 17th from 10 a.m. with a memorial service 11 a.m. Gretzmacher Funeral Home assisting the family. Online condolences for Fred Mason can be expressed at the Gretzmacher Funeral Home.com webpage. Helen M. Showalter, 89 years of age, a Gillette, passed away on Friday, September the 11th. She was born December 23rd, 1936. Helen married David Showalter, April 7th, 1956, at St. Peter's Church in Jackson, Wisconsin. Helen is survived by her husband, David, three sons, David, Steve, and Jeffrey, seven grandchildren, 12 great-grandchildren, her brother, John and Kay Bozen, her sister, Betty Klum. She is further survived by many nieces, nephews, other relatives, and friends. She is preceded in death by seven siblings and a grandson, Alan. Visitation will be held at Tabor United Methodist Church in Gillette Friday, September the 18th, from 9 a.m. with a funeral service, 11 a.m. Pastor Jeremiah Contrell Dubner officiating. Helen will be interred in the Wanderers Rest Cemetery at Gillette. Gretzmacher Funeral Home assisting the family. Online condolences can be expressed at the GretzmacherFuneralHome.com. In lieu of flowers, a memorial fund for Helen Showalter has been established. We have the death notice of Kenneth E. Reinhold, 73 years of age, at Gillette. He passed away Saturday, September the 12th. He was born November 29th, 1950, in Chicago, Illinois. Family will greet relatives and friends Saturday, September 26th at the First Baptist Church at 3014 County Road, CP Pound. Visitation will be held from 12 noon to 2 p.m. with a funeral service at 2 at the First Baptist Church, Pound. Pastor Carl Burns will officiate. We have the death notice of Norman J. Christensen, 85 years of age, a Cecil. He passed away on Tuesday, September the 15th. Norman was born October 28, 1940. He served his country in the United States Army and was discharged in 1968. On August the 12th of 1967, Norman married Ruby Block at St. John's Lutheran Church, Pulsifer. He was active in the community, serving as a scoutmaster for the local Boy Scouts, served on church council. He served Sunday school superintendent. He was a member of the Gillette American Legion Post 300, Trout Unlimited, and a member of St. Paul Lutheran Church, Bondawell. Norman is survived by five children, Kelly, Kim and Kevin Hendrickson, Kyle and Karen, Carrie and Carrie, and Kara and Jesse Tugaleski, 12 grandchildren, his brothers-in-law, Joe Ondick, Reuben Block, Russell and Kathy Block, sister-in-law, Rochelle Christensen, Marlene Christensen, and Ruth Christensen. He is further survived by many nieces, nephews, other relatives, and friends. He is preceded in death by his wife, Ruby, four brothers, Vernon, Elton, Marvin, and Thomas, two sisters, Dorothy Cornish and Norma Ondick. Visitation will be held at Gretzmacher Funeral Home, Surrey, on Friday, September the 18th, from 5 to 7 p.m. Visitation continues Saturday at St. Paul's Lutheran Church, Bondawell, 10 a.m. with a funeral service, 11 a.m., Pastor Ryan Furman officiating. Norman will be interred at St. Paul's Lutheran Cemetery. 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In lieu of flowers, a memorial fund has been established for Norman Christensen.
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9: High temperatures reach up to 70 this afternoon under mainly clear skies. Winds out of the east, 5 to 10 miles per hour. Chance of rain showers with fog and spots tonight. Lows dip down to about 53. Mainly cloudy skies expected. A mix of clouds and sun tomorrow. Slight chance of rain showers. High temperatures reach up to 73. That's your latest forecast for WOCO Radio. I'm meteorologist Jennifer Wojcicki. Currently 67.
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10: The champagne was flowing at PNC Park in Pittsburgh last night. I'm Bill Scott with sports. Brewers beat the Pirates 5-1, then waited for the Braves to cap off a 6-3 win over the Cubs, securing Milwaukee's fourth straight Central Division championship. Brewers owner Mark Attanasio.
11: Something that you get a playoff spot now when you have like a champagne toast and go back to work. And tomorrow, by the way, these guys will be ready to play. I love that we set that standard. I love that we have all those banners, but now we need to make the next step this year. Make the next step and you know, win the National League.
10: Manager Pat Murphy said the youth of this club is amazing.
12: When you look at the starting pitching and you look at the guys you just mentioned, and Mitchell hadn't played in so long, and Lara and Pratt and Churio, and you're just looking at youth and the way they play and the expectations that they've had and the standards that they've set for themselves to play a certain way. It's never easy to keep doing this. And, these guys got high hopes that they're not putting limits on themselves. And I'm not saying we're the greatest club out there, but we're pretty special.
10: Jacob Mizorowski tossing five innings of shutout ball for his 15th win of the season. Joey Ortiz led the offense with three hits and two RBIs. The Brewers in the postseason for the eighth time in the last 9 years and 12th time in team history. Packers back in the practice field today, getting ready for Sunday's road game against the Jets in New York. The Packers blew a second-half lead as Minnesota's pressure got to Green Bay repeatedly. Offensive coordinator Adam Stenovich was asked if the Vikings defense did anything different in the fourth quarter.
13: No, they didn't really do anything differently. We just had miscommunications and guys not doing the right thing, so we just got to make sure we're focused in those moments so that we don't have those critical errors that cost us games, because in my opinion, that's what cost us the game, is right there when we have to answer and then we come out with two turnovers deep in our own territory. You can't have that and expect to win in the NFL.
10: Football Badgers on the practice field today. They'll host Eastern Michigan Saturday, 23.5-point favorites. Bill Scott, Wisconsin Radio Network.

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0: Kara Hart with Ag News on Brownfield. You've heard about the elite genetics and advanced agronomic performance, but did you know Pioneer brand Z-Series soybeans have proven yield advantages over competitors? Plant Pioneer. The Senate Ag Committee is going to try once again to pass a farm bill this afternoon, and the vice president of the National Farmers Union says he's optimistic. Jeff Kipley from South Dakota tells Brownfield,
1: "We're hoping that we can keep country of origin labeling in, E15. There's a lot happening out here in D.C. or this week."
0: The Senate Ag Committee is scheduled to meet at 2:30 Central Time. Opportunities and challenges in rural America, Brownfield's Mark Dorenkamp reports.
2: Julie Tesh is the president and CEO of the Center for Rural Policy and Development. She says the rural way of life is changing, not dying.
3: I think that's a big difference that people need to understand, is that people do want to move to rural areas. We just don't have the housing available for that or the child care.
2: She calls the lack of rural housing and child care systemic.
3: Because we were underinvested in rural America for so many decades, and now people want to be there, and we don't have the infrastructure.
2: Tesh says rural investment dollars could be provided through a new five-year farm bill. From the Compeer Financial Rooted and Rising Rural Forum in Owatonna, Minnesota, Mark Dorenkamp, Brownfield.
0: Thanks, Mark. A grain and oilseeds analyst says there's uncertainty about the future of some ag exports. Brownfield's Kellen Havikin has more from Husker Harvest Days.
4: Rebots with Terrain says China appears to be on track to meet its 25 million metric ton goal, but
5: there's this commitment of $17 billion in non-soybean goods that China's supposed to buy. Thus far, I've only seen a little bit of sorghum sales. There's not been any new crop corn or wheat.
4: She says corn exports are behind last year's pace, partly due to the lack of purchases by Mexico. Bot says there are concerns that trade tensions between the U.S. and Canada could also have an impact. Kelly Brunkhorst with Nebraska Corn says losing access in the largest ethanol market would be a missed opportunity.
6: USMCA really built that foundation, brought us into the 21st century of how we trade.
4: From Grand Island, I'm Kellen Havikin for Brownfield.
0: Thanks, Kellen. Diversifying weed control beyond herbicides, Brownfield's Nicole Heslip reports from the Midwest Mechanical Weed Control Field Day.
7: Ag consultant Sam Oshwell-Tilton with Glacier Drift tells Brownfield.
8: Herbicides are starting to give a lot of issues in the environment, and regulators are cracking down on that. 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
7: For nearly a decade, he's helped coordinate the Midwest Mechanical Weed Control Field Day to demonstrate alternative and developing technology.
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0: Thanks, Nicole. I'm Kara Hart for Brownfield.
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10: I'm Brent Barnett with Ag News Headlines on Brownfield. The Senate Ag Committee is scheduled to vote again on the Farm Bill on Wednesday, and the South Dakota Farmers Union president expects it to advance. However, Doug Somke says the path forward beyond the committee could be challenging.
11: I guess the best thing we can hope for is after they get, whatever it is they bring together, that by the time midterms hit, we better be ready to hit the iron when it's hot. And, so we don't end off somewhere over in left field.
10: Selecting the right seed variety to maximize return on investment in 2027. Brownfield's Kellen Havikin has more from Husker Harvest Days.
4: Agronomist Trey Stevens with Beck's Hybrid says seed selection is one of the most important decisions, especially when margins are tight.
12: Finding out hybrids that fit your management style is where you're going to find that extra yield. And also just not forgetting about, the things that happen this year when you're making your decisions next year.
4: He says in some cases it could be more economical to spend more dollars up front.
12: Yeah, I did have bad tar spot, and I can really only afford to spray one time. I need to make sure I'm investing in a hybrid that has a good tar spot score.
4: As for soybeans, Stevens tells Brownfield,
12: what's been the most successful passes you made with your herbicides? I know that we often talk about both platforms yield the same, but if we're going over the field more times with one program or the other due to just herbicides not working, I'd really consider what that looks like on your operation. That's a place where you can save money.
4: From Grand Island, Nebraska, I'm Kellen Havikin for Brownfield.
10: The USDA has announced a new plan to chart a path forward for American renewable energy. Ag Secretary Brooke Rollins says the plan has four key pillars, starting with efforts to increase on-road ethanol blending.
13: USDA will identify breakthrough markets like in Latin America and Southeast Asia. They are prime for E10 adoption.
10: I'm Brent Barnett with Brownfield Ag News Headlines.
0: Hot, dry conditions can stress crops during the growing season. A senior agronomist with Yara says foliar nutrition can help compensate when stress reduces a crop's ability to take up nutrients. Marcus Broughton says,
14: photosynthesis is the combination of water and carbon dioxide in the presence of sunlight to create carbohydrates and oxygen as a byproduct. And in order for that to happen, that plant needs to be actively photosynthesizing, respiring, and that's actually what's drawing those other nutrients into the crop. And when we get into a stressful situation, sometimes that begins to slow down.
0: That's when growers may need another way to get nutrients into the plant.
14: Foliar nutrition allows us to deliver those nutrients almost in a surgical way to overcome and help that crop kind of deal with those stressful situations.
0: For more information about managing crop nutrition in drought, heat, and smoke, or to reach a Yara representative, go to yara.us.
15: Another quiet start for direct cash cattle business, and cash hogs were lower at midday. 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Direct cash cattle trade activity has been quiet all week. Bids have resurfaced at $224 live in the south and $342 to $350 stressed in the north. Asking prices haven't been established across cattle country. Significant trade volume will likely hold out until the end of the week. Fox beef was lower at midday with weak demand for moderate off. Range choice down 3 cents at $376.05. Select was 59 cents lower at $355.77. At the Kingsville Livestock Auction in Missouri, compared to the most recent sale, steers were $10 to $20 higher. Some calves sold up to $30 higher. Heifers were firm to $10 higher. The USDA says supply was heavy and included a nice run of yearlings. Demand was good. Medium and large one feeder steers, 650 to 699 pounds, brought $384 to $410. Medium and large one feeder heifer, 652 to 691 pounds, brought $343 to $375. Cash hogs are lower at midday with solid negotiated purchases. Processors are moving needed numbers at their pace. With leverage, that's an easier task. The industry continues to monitor supplies of market-ready hogs and hog weights. Demand remains crucial to the market, and while there are some bright spots in some areas, there are lingering concerns about long-term demand strength. Barrows and gilts at the National Daily Direct are down 237 with a weighted average of 89.92. Both the Iowa, Minnesota, and the Western Corn Belt were 98 cents lower with weighted averages of 82.98. Butcher hog prices at the Midwest cash markets are $2 lower at $62. At Illinois, slaughter sows were steady with moderate demand for moderate offerings at $43 to $55. Barrows and gilts were steady with moderate demand for moderate offerings at $55 to $65. And pork values were higher at midday, up $1.48 at $88.98. Bellies were up sharply. I'm Megan Grebner for Brownfield.
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17: Soybeans, corn, and cattle are lower. Hogs are higher. I'm John Perkins with a Brownfield Market Update. Farming's in your DNA and Stein's as well. Stein offers seed genetics developed by farmers for farmers. Stein has yield. Soybeans and corn are down on profit-taking, harvest pressure, and a lower move in crude oil. November beans are 3¾ lower at 13.15. January's down 3¾ at 13.31½. December corn 6¼ lower at 5.29½. March is down 6 at 5.44¼. Cattle are waiting for widespread direct trade and Friday's on feed update. Most active December lives down $1.60 at 221.75. November feeders are 3.10 lower at 325.80. And with pork higher at midday and looking oversold, October hogs are back to 5 higher at 79.12. December leans up 62 at 70.27. John Perkins, Brownfield.
0: Farmers are starting to see artificial intelligence as a tool for strategic planning. I'm Erin Anderson, and this is Managing for Profit on Brownfield. An ag economist says more farmers are using artificial intelligence to support business decisions. Michael Langemeyer with Purdue Center for Commercial Agriculture says more than 30% of respondents in the latest Purdue University CME Group Ag Economy Barometer named strategic planning as the biggest benefit.
18: It was no surprise to me that the most common response was production skills. If you talk to crop and livestock producers, they're very good at producing crop, producing livestock. And so it's no surprise that that's a skill that they're very good at. And therefore, they think that skill is very important in generating the most return on investment. So I actually thought maybe the marketing skills might be the skills they think they need to improve because, you know, quite often, particularly when prices are changing a lot, there's regret that, well, I didn't sell at the right time. And so maybe if I do a better job marketing, maybe I'll get a better price. But it actually wasn't the case. It was actually the strategic planning. The way I've been thinking about that strategic planning after I saw the result, I think it encompasses both business planning, long run business planning, but I think it also encompasses transition planning. And if you ask farmers, we have that a couple times in the last year and a half, what their most important farm goal is, it's to transfer the farm successfully to the next generation. And so I think that's one of the things we're picking up is they realize they need to improve that particular skill to ensure that the farm continually runs smooth when you add a new person to the farm.
0: He tells Brownfield there are also opportunities to use the technology long term.
18: I think there's a lot of discussion about artificial intelligence improving production, and that's certainly the case. You look at all the precision agriculture technologies, the improvement in the sensors, See and Spray, all these things are using artificial intelligence and really improving production. So that gets a lot of press, but I think artificial intelligence also can help us with some of these other things, improving marketing plans, letting us do a better job of analyzing our business's performance. That's the financial management analysis. And then the strategic planning, there's a lot of information available on business planning, transition planning. And if we can put some of this information with together with AI and put together a tentative plan, that would be fabulous. And so I think that's what people are thinking, that there's just a lot of these skills that may be improved with AI, but they thought in particular that finance and strategy, might be some skills that they can improve with AI. And if you did a skill assessment with farmers, we've done this in workshops, not recently, but we've done this in workshops over the years, and they typically don't rate those skills as something they're really good at necessarily. And so I think that's what we're picking up here. We know we're not as good at those skills as some other skills like production. Maybe we can improve these skills with AI.
0: Langemeyer says he expects AI adoption to increase as producers become more familiar with its applications. The barometer is a nationwide measure of the health of the U.S. agricultural economy and surveys 400 agricultural producers on economic sentiment each month. I'm Erin Anderson, and this is Managing for Profit on Brownfield. Let cooler heads prevail in this trade war.
19: I'm Erin Anderson with the Brownfield Dairy Update. Ted McKinney with the National Association of State Departments of Agriculture says the continued tensions between the U.S. and Canada are concerning. McKinney says U.S. agriculture has benefited from the trading relationship with Canada, and expanded tariffs will have consequences.
20: It's not as direct as I want to buy that combine. It's now 100% more expensive because of tariffs. It's not that simple. It's parts, it's pieces, it's cross-functional. So without any doubt, we've got to bring this to closure.
19: McKinney says there are also long-standing Canadian dairy policies that need to be addressed through the U.S.-Mexico-Canada agreement.
20: Milk, dry milk powder and butter were the best examples. Now, to their credit, they minimized how much of that was occurring. There's still some, but they've been reformulating their product. You know, when you put it under a different or brand new tariff code, you've taken it out of USMCA.
19: He says there's too much mutually beneficial trade among the three countries to let that trading relationship deteriorate. Cash dairy prices were mostly up Tuesday at the Chicago Mercantile Exchange. Dry weight was up 0.25 to 76.25. Two sales were reported ranging from 76 to 76.25. 40-pound cheese blocks were up 1.5 to 143.5. Nine sales were reported ranging from 141 to 144.5. Cheese barrels were unchanged at 144. No sales were reported. Butter was down 1.5 to 135.5. Eight sales were reported ranging from 134.25 to 136. Nonfat dry milk was up 4 to 203.5. Three sales were reported ranging from 202 to 203.25. I'm Erin Anderson with the Brownfield Dairy Update.
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21: As Dave Meyer will tell you, there are some real rarities in the I-80 Trucking Museum he helps curate here in Walcott, Iowa.
25: Got a stainless steel auto car from 66 for the entire body, cab, hood, fenders, running boards, front bumpers, stainless steel.
21: An all stainless steel truck is interesting. It's just one of the many pieces inside this huge hall of trucks. Dave likes them all, but has some favorites.
25: A well drilling truck, that's kind of a favorite because it's just so unique and it's got so many homemade touches to it that if you come in, you can see what they are. But like the guy built his own truck cab because trucks back then in the 20s, some of them had a windshield, others just had an engine, cowl frame, transmission.
21: This may be the largest museum of its kind, at least in the Midwest. But there are some other factors that make it a must-stop.
25: We're probably the only one that's open on a scheduled basis and to the public without knowing someone to get in. Best of all for the museum, it's free, and you get to see stuff you would not see anywhere else.
21: And while the museum does have operating hours, the world's largest truck stop right next door is always open.
25: Truck stop has never been closed since 64. There's no locks on the doors. We're always open. The museum is free admission. If you'd like to make a donation, we accept those. We have a lot of neat things to see. The truck stop is a fun place to come to. You can bring the whole family.
21: And many do stop by, some for just a moment, or maybe an entire day, to explore a place that honors trucks, truckers, and much, much more. Traveling the Countryside in Walcott, Iowa, I'm Andrew McCray.
1: High temperatures reach up to 70 this afternoon under mainly clear skies. Winds out of the east, 5 to 10 miles per hour. Chance of rain showers with fog and spots tonight. Lows dip down to about 53. Mainly cloudy skies expected. A mix of clouds and sun tomorrow. Slight chance of rain showers. High temperatures reach up to 73. That's your latest forecast for WOCO Radio. I'm meteorologist Jennifer Wojcicki. Currently 67.
2: 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Now we're pleased to have you along for the fun on Sunday afternoons as well, starting at 1 o'clock. 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
3: Mitch Anthony here with today's Daily Dose. What exactly is healthy humor? I have long been a proponent of an active sense of humor because it's a key to lowering stress, dissolving tension, and giving us a healthier view of life. But where does humor cross the line and become unhealthy? When it is at another person's expense. Now, to keep this from happening, the best thing we can all learn is to first laugh at ourselves, especially if we have a tendency to wear our feelings on our sleeves. I have noticed that the healthiest people I know, from a psychological point of view, are those that are well in touch with their shortcomings and weaknesses as a human being and can laugh at their mistakes and foolishness. Ben Franklin, in a wry fashion, put it this way: who is wise? He that learns from everyone. Who is powerful? He who governs his passions. Who is rich? He that is content. Who is that? Nobody. Franklin realized his own weakness and could laugh about it. Oh, and there's one other nice thing about being able to laugh at yourself. You'll never run out of material. 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
1: Now this news update on Wisconsin Radio Network. I'm Raymond Newpert. A case of measles in Marathon County. We get more from Michael Eichner.
2: The county health department says an unidentified person came down with the disease after traveling outside Wisconsin. The person is self-isolating, and as of Tuesday, there is no indication that anyone else may have been exposed. The case is unrelated to an outbreak in southwestern Wisconsin, where more than 150 people have come down with the disease in Iowa, Grant, and Lafayette counties. Officials say they'll continue to monitor the case.
1: Fire crews responding to Enbridge Energy's offices in Superior for a fire that happened early Monday morning. Police say two people dressed in black left a container with a flare on the building's roof. Nobody was inside the building and nobody was hurt, but the building and signs around it had graffiti on it disparaging the company. Enbridge officials were selling the building to the Superior School District. I'm Raymond Newpert. This is Wisconsin Radio Network.
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7: High temperatures reach up to 70 this afternoon under mainly clear skies. Winds out of the east, 5 to 10 miles per hour. Chance of rain showers with fog and spots tonight. Lows dip down to about 53. Mainly cloudy skies expected. A mix of clouds and sun tomorrow. Slight chance of rain showers. High temperatures reach up to 73. That's your latest forecast for WOCO Radio. I'm meteorologist Jennifer Wojcicki. Right now, it's 68 degrees.

High temperatures reach up to 70 this afternoon under mainly clear skies. Winds out of the east, 5 to 10 miles per hour. Chance of rain showers with fog and spots tonight. Lows dip down to about 53. Mainly cloudy skies expected. A mix of clouds and sun tomorrow. Slight chance of rain showers. High temperatures reach up to 73. That's your latest forecast for WOCO Radio. I'm meteorologist Jennifer Wojcicki. Right now, it's 68 degrees.

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1: High temperatures reach up to 70 this afternoon under mainly clear skies. Winds out of the east, 5 to 10 miles per hour. Chance of rain showers with fog and spots tonight. Lows dip down to about 53. Mainly cloudy skies expected. A mix of clouds and sun tomorrow. Slight chance of rain showers. High temperatures reach up to 73. That's your latest forecast for WOCO Radio. I'm meteorologist Jennifer Wojcicki. Right now, it's 68 degrees.
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Chicago's second album was their first to have any top 10 hits. 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And albums 5, 6, and 7 continued their string of hits. With the result that their first 7 albums were all in the Billboard Top 200 at the same time. 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

0: If you love this song,
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4: High temperatures reach up to 70 this afternoon under mainly clear skies, winds out of the east, 5 to 10 miles per hour. Chance of rain showers with fog and spots tonight, lows dip down to about 53. Mainly cloudy skies expected. A mix of clouds and sun tomorrow, slight chance of rain showers. High temperatures reach up to 73. That's your latest forecast for WOCO Radio. I'm meteorologist Jennifer Wojcicki. Right now, it's 68 degrees.
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3: Now this news update on Wisconsin Radio Network, I'm Matt Kelly. A planned debate is being canceled between the two candidates for governor. Organizers of the town hall featuring Republican Tom Tiffany and Democrat David Crowley on October 8th say the scheduling simply didn't work out. An October 9th debate was also canceled. The sole opportunity for voters to hear from both candidates will be October 21st on the Marquette University campus at 7 p.m. Dane County Sheriff Calvin Barrett is putting out a warning about a scam targeting the families of inmates being held in the county jail.
4: Jail information is free to the public and everyone has access to it. These scammers are taking advantage of that information and calling family members of those who have recently been incarcerated to try to get bail money from them.
3: Sheriff Barrett says an inmate's family member was recently called by someone posing as a sergeant trying to get $3,000. He says his office would never contact someone and ask for money to secure a release. This is Wisconsin Radio Network.
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7: Mainly clear skies today with daytime highs approaching 70. Winds out of the east, 5 to 10 miles per hour. Chance of rain showers with fog and spots tonight. Lows dip down to about 53. Mainly cloudy skies expected. Slight chance for showers tomorrow. High temperatures reach up to 73. Sunshine mixed with clouds at times. That's your latest forecast for WOCO Radio. I'm meteorologist Jennifer Wojcicki.

0: What the 4th of July is to the United States, the 16th of September is to Mexico. Commemorating the moment when a brave priest in the village of Dolores rang the bell of his church and urged the villagers to throw off the rule of Spain. It was the event that triggered the Mexican War of Independence and led to the establishment of Los Estados Unidos Mexicanos, better known as Mexico. Let's honor the occasion with a timeless and memorable artist of Mexican heritage. It's MeTV Music.
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This quartet from Youngstown, Ohio, started out in the 60s known as the Premiers, but then changed to a name that was more hip, the Human Beings, with a Z at the end instead of an S. Nobody can do the they were basically a cover band, and on their debut single, their version of an Isley Brothers hit took them into the top 10. On that single, though, the label misspelled their name, leaving out the G, so they became famous as the Human Beings. That song, by the way, holds the record for the most repetitions in a lyric, and I know, beating Bill Withers' repetition of I Know by 5. I know. 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

Next time you see an episode of MASH on MeTV that takes place during a frigid Korean winter, there might be a reason for it. When the cast complained too much about a script before filming, the writers sometimes did a rewrite that put it in the dead of winter, which meant the cast had to shoot in heavy parkas in the 100-degree California heat. They learned not to complain too often. MASH. 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
3: Now this news update on Wisconsin Radio Network, I'm Matt Kelly. A planned debate is being canceled between the two candidates for governor. Organizers of the town hall featuring Republican Tom Tiffany and Democrat David Crowley on October 8th say the scheduling simply didn't work out. An October 9th debate was also canceled. The sole opportunity for voters to hear from both candidates will be October 21st on the Marquette University campus at 7 p.m. Dane County Sheriff Calvin Barrett is putting out a warning about a scam targeting the families of inmates being held in the county jail.
4: Jail information is free to the public and everyone has access to it. These scammers are taking advantage of that information and calling family members of those who have recently been incarcerated to try to get bail money from them.
3: Sheriff Barrett says an inmate's family member was recently called by someone posing as a sergeant trying to get $3,000. He says his office would never contact someone and ask for money to secure a release. This is Wisconsin Radio Network.
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6: Mainly clear skies today with daytime highs approaching 70. Winds out of the east, 5 to 10 miles per hour. Chance of rain showers with fog and spots tonight. Lows dip down to about 53. Mainly cloudy skies expected. Slight chance for showers. Tomorrow, high temperatures reach up to 73. Sunshine mixed with clouds at times. That's your latest forecast for WOCO Radio. I'm meteorologist Jennifer Wojcicki.

0: What the 4th of July is to the United States, the 16th of September is to Mexico. Commemorating the moment when a brave priest in the village of Dolores rang the bell of his church and urged the villagers to throw off the rule of Spain. It was the event that triggered the Mexican War of Independence and led to the establishment of Los Estados Unidos Mexicanos, better known as Mexico. Let's honor the occasion with a timeless and memorable artist of Mexican heritage. It's MeTV Music.
1: 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It's Malo.

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1: 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Baby.
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Can you dig it? 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Can you dig it? 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

0: 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With our music library, we're aiming for the stars to give you incredible variety. 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

0: one song, but two timeless and memorable versions. 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
1: On this Mexican Independence Day, that's two different versions of a song that started out as a Mexican folk song, La Bamba. You just heard Los Lobos with their number one hit from 1987, released in conjunction with the movie of the same name starring Lou Diamond Phillips, who also was featured in the video for the song. And before that, the version from 1958, which became one of early rock and roll's best-known songs by an artist whose parents were both of Mexican descent, Richie Valens.

That's today's back-to-back snack. 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

0: Next time you're watching Bonanza on MeTV, take a look at that map of the Ponderosa Ranch that serves as the background behind the title. If you look closely, you'll notice that the compass rose has been rotated to put due north toward the left and east toward the top. And then suddenly the map bursts into flames. It was the idea of the show's creator who wanted to, quote, burn Bonanza into the minds of the viewers.
1: There'll be no land grab in the Ponderosa. Next time your men start shooting at us, we won't be bringing them back to you alive.
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1: Now this news update on Wisconsin Radio Network. I'm Bob Haig. The price of diesel fuel in Wisconsin and the nation is as high as it's ever been. The AAA fuel prices page shows the average price for diesel just shy of $6.13 a gallon as of Wednesday in Wisconsin, up 2 cents from Tuesday and up $2.69 from a year ago. It's the same story nationally, with diesel at a record high of $6.31 a gallon. Three more Wisconsin cities end flock camera contracts. The Common Councils in Oconomowoc, Racine, and Waukesha all voting Tuesday night to end their contracts with flock due to concerns over data sharing by the company. The UW-Platteville cross-country coach is temporarily suspended amid reports of hazing. James Akita is on paid leave while an investigation is being completed. Wisconsin Radio Network.
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4: We have the death notice of Richard Anthony LaBrosse, 83 years of age, O'Connell Falls, passed away on Thursday, September 10th. He was born September 9th, 1943, in O'Connell Falls. Dick grew up in O'Connell Falls, a graduate with a class of 1962 from O'Connell Falls High School. He pursued an associate's degree in accounting, began his professional journey at American Auto Sales in Green Bay, later years at Community Memorial Hospital, O'Connell Falls. He retired in 1980. He is survived by his siblings, Jeanette Koken, Anthony and Lynn Lotto LaBrosse, and Gary LaBrosse. He is further survived by nieces and nephews, great-nieces and nephews, great-great-nieces and nephews. Dick is preceded in death by his parents, Anthony and Frida, a nephew, Jamie Koken, and a sister-in-law, Veronica LaBrosse. In honor of Dick's life, viewing will be held for family and friends Saturday, September 19th, starting at 1 p.m. with a funeral service at 3, officiated by Deacon Peter Gard. Dick will be laid to rest at a later date at Woodlawn Cemetery, Oconto Falls. Heather Marie Bemke Wald, 43, Oconto, passed away at Bellin Hospital September the 11th after a battle with stage 4 breast cancer. She was the daughter of Brian and Jolene Brunner Bemke. She is survived by her husband, Jason Wald, a daughter, Alexis, a son, Colton, her twin sister, Melissa and Devin Nalter, and a brother, Nick and Naomi Bamke, along with numerous nieces and nephews, in-laws, and friends. Heather attended Peshtigo Elementary through 8th grade and graduated Krivitz High School 2002. 4 years later, she was a graduate of St. Norbert's College with a bachelor's degree, major in biology, and a minor in chemistry. During her professional life, Heather worked at Laboratory Analysis at Pace Analytical in Green Bay. Heather married Jason Wall October the 6th of 2012. In lieu of flowers, the family asked donations to Heather's charities, Ribbons of Hope, or Pete and Elaine L'Esperance Foundation, CO Patty Kozlowski, 3720 Deer Run Road, Green Bay, 54313. Family will greet relatives and friends for Heather Wald on Saturday, September 19th at Faith Presbyterian Church, Krivitz, with a visitation 9 a.m. to 11 a.m. with a funeral at 11, all at the church with Pastor David Plaus officiating. Rhodes Sharp Hotta Funeral Home Krivitz assisted the family with Heather Wald's arrangements. We have the death notice of Margaret Ann Brabant, 83 years of age, passed away September the 13th. She was born February 5th, 1943, in Manistique, Michigan. On April 25th of 1964, she married Lawrence Brabant. Together, they farmed in the Tunnel Little River, where they raised five of their children. Margaret was employed by the USDA Farm Service Agency. Retiring from the farm, they moved to Stiles, where they lived for over 35 years. Lawrence has preceded her in death January 6th of 1994. She is survived by her children, Lisa Sherman, Laura and Scott Johnson, Darlene and Jerry Barassa, Sandy and Gabe Hintz, a daughter-in-law, Tanya Brabant, sisters Karen Wood and Carol Handel, sister-in-law Glenna Handel, 16 grandchildren, 13 great-grandchildren, many nieces, nephews, other relatives, and friends. She is preceded in death by her son, Bruce Brabant, a brother, Joseph Handel, a son-in-law, Robert Sherman, and a brother-in-law, David Wood. Family will receive relatives and friends at Gallagher's Funeral Home, Oconto, from 4 to 7 p.m. Sunday, September the 20th. Visitation continues Monday, September 21st, from 10 to 11 a.m. at Holy Trinity's Catholic Church, Oconto. A massive Christian burial for Margaret Brabant will be celebrated 11 a.m. Monday with Reverend Father Francis Nusi, burial at the Oconto Catholic Cemetery. Online condolences can be expressed at the GallagherFuneralHome.net. We have received the death notice of Fred H. Mason, 73 years of age, of Lakewood. He passed away on Saturday, September the 12th. He was born January 7th, 1953. Fred married Chris Gervais, April 18th, 1997. Fred is survived by his wife, Chris, four children, Ryan, Shane, Jake, and Karen, seven siblings, Carl and Sandy Mason, Sharon and Glenn Schumacher, Nancy and Frank Miller, Jimmy Mason, Alan and Jenny Mason, Jean and Dottie Mason, Mark and Tracy Mason. He is further survived by many nieces, nephews, other relatives, and friends. He is preceded in death by his brother, Jay and Michelle Mason, brothers-in-law, John Gervais and Mark Polcott Sr. Visitation for Fred Mason will be held at the Lakewood Town Hall Thursday, September 17th from 10 a.m. with a memorial service 11 a.m. Gretzmacher Funeral Home assisting the family. Online condolences for Fred Mason can be expressed at the GretzmacherFuneralHome.com webpage. Helen M. Showalter, 89 years of age, of Gillette, passed away on Friday, September the 11th. She was born December 23rd, 1936. Helen married David Showalter, April 7th, 1956, at St. Peter's Church in Jackson, Wisconsin. Helen is survived by her husband, David, three sons, David, Steve, and Jeffrey, seven grandchildren, 12 great-grandchildren, her brother, John and Kay Bozen, her sister, Betty Klum. She is further survived by many nieces, nephews, other relatives, and friends. She is preceded in death by seven siblings and a grandson, Alan. Visitation will be held at Tabor United Methodist Church in Gillette, Friday, September the 18th, from 9 a.m. with a funeral service, 11 a.m., Pastor Jeremiah Contrell Dubner officiating. Helen will be interred in the Wanderers Rest Cemetery at Gillette, Gretzmacher Funeral Home assisting the family. Online condolences can be expressed at the GretzmacherFuneralHome.com. In lieu of flowers, a memorial fund for Helen Showalter has been established. We have the death notice of Kenneth E. Reinhold, 73 years of age, of Gillette. He passed away Saturday, September the 12th. He was born November 29th, 1950, in Chicago, Illinois. Family will greet relatives and friends Saturday, September 26th, at the First Baptist Church at 3014 County Road, CP Pound. Visitation will be held from 12 noon to 2 p.m., with a funeral service at 2 at the First Baptist Church, Pound. Pastor Carl Burns will officiate. We have the death notice of Norman J. Christensen, 85 years of age, of Cecil. He passed away on Tuesday, September the 15th. Norman was born October 28, 1940. He served his country in the United States Army and was discharged in 1968. On August the 12th of 1967, Norman married Ruby Block at St. John's Lutheran Church, Pulsifer. He was active in the community, serving as a scoutmaster for the local Boy Scouts, served on church council. He served Sunday school superintendent. He was a member of the Gillett American Legion Post 300, Trout Unlimited, and a member of St. Paul Lutheran Church, Bondawell. Norman is survived by five children, Kelly, Kim and Kevin Hendrickson, Kyle and Karen, Carrie and Carrie, and Kara and Jesse Tugaleski. 12 grandchildren, his brothers-in-law, Joe Ondick, Reuben Block, Russell and Kathy Block, sister-in-law, Rochelle Christensen, Marlene Christensen, and Ruth Christensen. He is further survived by many nieces, nephews, other relatives, and friends. He is preceded in death by his wife, Ruby, four brothers, Vernon, Elton, Marvin, and Thomas, two sisters, Dorothy Cornish and Norma Ondick. Visitation will be held at Gretzmacher Funeral Home, Suring, on Friday, September the 18th from 5 to 7 p.m. Visitation continues Saturday at St. Paul's Lutheran Church, Bondawell, 10 a.m. with a funeral service, 11 a.m., Pastor Ryan Furman officiating. Norman will be interred at St. Paul's Lutheran Cemetery, Gretzmacher Funeral Home assisting the family with the arrangements. 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In lieu of flowers, a memorial fund has been established for Norman Christensen.
5: Slight chance of rain showers tonight. Otherwise, mainly cloudy skies expected. Lows level off around 51. Northeasterly winds around 5 miles per hour. Sunshine mixed with clouds at times. Tomorrow, daytime highs approaching 73. Lows level off around 51. Tomorrow night, partly cloudy skies. That's your latest forecast for WOCO Radio. I'm meteorologist Jennifer Wojcicki. Currently, it's 67 degrees.
6: The Brewers' 94th win of the season, 5-1 over the Pittsburgh Pirates last night, captured their fourth straight National League Central Division title. I'm Bill Scott with sports. Jacob Mizorowski tossing five shutout innings for his 15th win of the season. Now the Brewers need to stay in front of the Dodgers for the top record in baseball and the number one seed in the postseason. L.A. also won last night and remains two games back, although the Brewers still own the tiebreaker advantage. Logan Henderson pitching game two of the series against the Pirates tonight. He's 10-3 with a .234 earned run average. Packers back to work today, getting ready for Sunday's matchup with the Jets in New York. The Packers are focused on getting their offensive line play in order after quarterback Jordan Love was hit 15 times in their loss to the Vikings. As the Badgers get ready for Saturday's game against Eastern Michigan, linebacker Cooper Catalano leads the Big Ten with 22 tackles so far this fall. Bill Scott, Wisconsin Radio Network.

0: What the 4th of July is to the United States, the 16th of September is to Mexico. Commemorating the moment when a brave priest in the village of Dolores rang the bell of his church and urged the villagers to throw off the rule of Spain. It was the event that triggered the Mexican War of Independence and led to the establishment of Los Estados Unidos Mexicanos, better known as Mexico. Let's honor the occasion with a timeless and memorable artist of Mexican heritage. It's MeTV Music.
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0: What the 4th of July is to the United States, the 16th of September is to Mexico. Commemorating the moment when a brave priest in the village of Dolores rang the bell of his church and urged the villagers to throw off the rule of Spain. It was the event that triggered the Mexican War of Independence and led to the establishment of Los Estados Unidos Mexicanos, better known as Mexico. Let's honor the occasion with a timeless and memorable artist of Mexican heritage. It's MeTV Music.
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0: Canadian actor Lorne Greene began his career as a radio announcer and newscaster. And with his deep, sonorous voice, he quickly earned the nickname, The Voice of Canada. But he had enjoyed acting in college, so he relocated to the United States to pursue a career on the stage and on TV.
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1: Wisconsin Radio Network News, I'm Bob Haig. Two more confirmed measles cases in southwestern Wisconsin as the State Department of Health Services and the Vernon County Health Department confirmed the two cases in Vernon County through testing at the State Lab of Hygiene. These cases, in addition to confirmed cases, part of an ongoing investigation into an outbreak in Iowa, Lafayette, and Grant counties. The price of diesel fuel is as high as it's ever been in Wisconsin and nationwide.
2: The AAA fuel prices page shows the average price for diesel just shy of $6.13 a gallon as of Wednesday, up 2 cents from Tuesday, and an increase of $2.69 from a year ago. It's the same story nationally, with diesel at a record high $6.31 a gallon, according to AAA. The price of a gallon of regular unleaded gasoline, just over $4.10, is 26 cents below the national average, with higher prices in northern and central Wisconsin. Sean Maloney, Wisconsin Radio Network.
1: The Verona School Board fires a teacher accused of having a sexual relationship with a student.
3: 34-year-old Holla Nelson had been placed on leave earlier this month after district officials were told of an affair Nelson allegedly had with a 17-year-old student back in 2019. A criminal complaint says Nelson had been the student's teacher when he was in middle school, and the two reconnected when he was in high school, and that's when they started up a relationship. She is charged with felony sexual assault of a child. Robin Colbert, News Talk, 1310 WIBA.
1: Another Wisconsin county places a hold on data centers. The Sauk County Board on Tuesday approving an 18-month moratorium on zoning for any data centers. Wisconsin Radio Network.
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1: Wisconsin Radio Network. Three more Wisconsin cities end flock camera contracts. The Oconomowoc Common Council voting 5-2 Tuesday night to end the city's contract for six cameras amid concerns over data sharing by the company. Police Chief Jim Pfister.
5: But at this time, I have no information that they have shared our data with anything, with anybody outside.
1: The Racine Common Council voting 8-6 Tuesday to terminate the city's contract. Flock cameras there will be covered but remain operational for 30 more days so police can access data in ongoing investigations. And in Waukesha, Common Council members voted not to provide funding for Flock beyond 2026. Police Chief Dan Thompson noted that technology remains a critical component of modern policing, but that community trust is equally important. Wisconsin Radio Network.

0: What the 4th of July is to the United States, the 16th of September is to Mexico. Commemorating the moment when a brave priest in the village of Dolores rang the bell of his church and urged the villagers to throw off the rule of Spain. It was the event that triggered the Mexican War of Independence and led to the establishment of Los Estados Unidos Mexicanos, better known as Mexico. Let's honor the occasion with a timeless and memorable artist of Mexican heritage. It's MeTV Music.
1: The members of this band were the children of migrant farmers who settled in Michigan. Their lead singer was Rudy Martinez. It's and the Mysterians.

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1: think of me. Me TV Music.
0: Instrumentals. Part of our incredible variety is songs so good, they don't need words. When you think of instrumentals,
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1: When I grow up, I want to be a ballerina. They can stand on their tippy toes with fancy tutus and twirl around like magical princesses.
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0: What the 4th of July is to the United States, the 16th of September is to Mexico. Commemorating the moment when a brave priest in the village of Dolores rang the bell of his church and urged the villagers to throw off the rule of Spain. It was the event that triggered the Mexican War of Independence and led to the establishment of Los Estados Unidos Mexicanos, better known as Mexico. Let's honor the occasion with a timeless and memorable artist of Mexican heritage. It's MeTV Music.
1: He was born in Otlan de Navarro, Mexico, the son of a mariachi musician. It's Carlos Santana.

The Beatles were the leaders of the Mersey Beat sound, bands that appeared in England in the 60s near Liverpool and the River Mersey. But in the south of England, another music scene was developing, centered on London, and pioneered by the Dave Clark Five. Here in the U.S., they put 17 songs into the top 40. Which definitely qualifies their music as timeless and memorable. 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
1: Andy knows what he's doing. 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
4: I'm Britt Barnett with Ag News headlines on Brownfield. The U.S. Senate Ag Committee advanced a farm bill out of the committee on a party-line vote on Wednesday. The full U.S. Senate is now expected to consider the bill, but it's unclear when that might happen. The chamber is scheduled to remain in session into early October. The U.S. House adjourned this week earlier than expected. More news is next.
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4: The executive director of Ohio Corn and Wheat says growers feel they have little control over excessively high fertilizer prices. Tad Nicholson tells Brownfield,
7: "The frustration the farmers have is everything that we sell gets priced like a commodity. This thing that we're buying is very much a commodity, and it's not priced like that. That's frustrating for farmers to see."
4: An economist says producers should expect volatility in prices while managed money continues to hold record long positions. Brian Basting with Advanced Trading says the funds have played a major role in the recent rally.
8: Certainly it's a welcome sight to see it go up, but if there's any type of bearish surprise lurking out there, boy, if all those funds were to start to liquidate those long positions at once, it could change directions.
4: And the domestic ethanol supply rose over the past week. Ethanol stocks of 25.2 million barrels were the largest since May. That's up 33,000 on the week and 2.6 million on the year. I'm Brent Barnett, Brownfield.
9: Direct cattle markets were quiet Wednesday. Butcher hogs were $2 lower. I'm John Perkins with a Brownfield market update. You better build bigger bins. It's just a suggestion, but regardless, be ready to maximize your per acre profits with MX Series corn by Stein. Stein has yield. Soybeans are up on a late fund buying bounce. November was 1 3/4 higher at 1320 and a half, and January was up 2 at 1337 and a quarter. Corn was down on profit taking. December was 1 1/2 lower at 534 and a quarter. March was down 1 1/2 at 548 and 3/4. Live and feeder cattle were lower ahead of widespread direct trade. October live was down 225 at 218.45. December was 315 lower at 220.20. October feeders were down 420 at 329.65. And on spread trade and short covering, October hogs were down 40 at 78.67. December lean was up 30 at 69.95. I'm John Perkins with a Brownfield market update. Corn and cattle were lower Wednesday. Soybeans finished higher and hogs closed mixed. I'm John Perkins with a Brownfield market update. Speed wins. That's why Stein is focused on delivering higher yielding genetics faster than the competition, and why they release more new Enlist E3 lines than any other company. Stein has yield. Soybeans were up on fund and technical buying, seeing a late bounce. The trade is watching harvest activity, expecting some early rain delays in parts of the region. The U.S. and China are expected to talk trade next week in Washington, D.C., probably even talking tariffs. November beans are up 1 3/4 at 1320 and a half. January was too higher at 1337 and a quarter. October bean meal was up 80 cents at 360.90. October soybean oil was down 69 points at 69.19. Corn closed modestly lower on profit-taking and technical selling. It's also monitoring the harvest, keeping a very close watch on yield results. Ethanol stocks last week hit a multi-month high and production held steady. December was down 1 1/2 at 534 and a quarter. March was 1 1/2 lower at 548 and 3/4. And wheat was higher on late fund and technical buying. Exports out of the Black Sea region continue to be heavily restricted by war. The trade is watching weather in Argentina and Australia, along with harvest in Canada. December Chicago was 2 1/4 higher at 730 and 3/4. December Kansas City was up 3 1/4 at 799 and a half. December Minneapolis was up 7 1/2 at 756. Live and feeder cattle were down sharply ahead of widespread direct trade and Friday's cattle on feeder port. Box beef was down at midday as well. October live was 225 lower to 1845, and December was down 315 at 220.20. October feeders were 420 lower at 329.65. November was down 580 at 323.10. And adjusting spreads, October hogs were 40 lower at 78.67. December was 30 higher at 69.95. Megan Grebner's got your full look at cash livestock after this.
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12: Direct cash cattle trade activity was relatively quiet Wednesday. Bids were floated at $224 live in the south and $345 to $348 dressed in the north, but asking prices still have not been established this week. Look for the bulk of the week's trade to hold out until sometime Friday, especially with that cattle on feed report coming out from the USDA. Box beef closed lower with light demand for moderate offerings. Choice down 27 cents at $375.81. Select was down $1.79 at $354.57. Estimated cattle slaughter was 102,000 head. Cash hogs were lower with a moderate negotiated run. Barrows and gilts at the National Daily Direct down $1.98 with a weighted average of $82.60. The Iowa Minnesota was 97 cents lower. The Western Corn Belt was 98 cents lower. Both had weighted averages of $82.63. Pork values were lower, down $1.15 at $86.35, and estimated hog slaughter was 488,000 head. I'm Megan Grebner for Brownfield.
13: Mainly clear skies today with daytime highs approaching 70. Winds out of the east, 5 to 10 miles per hour. Chance of rain showers with fog and spots tonight. Lows dip down to about 53. Mainly cloudy skies expected. Slight chance for showers. Tomorrow, high temperatures reach up to 73. Sunshine mixed with clouds at times. That's your latest forecast for WOCO Radio. I'm meteorologist Jennifer Wojcicki.

0: What the 4th of July is to the United States, the 16th of September is to Mexico. Commemorating the moment when a brave priest in the village of Dolores rang the bell of his church and urged the villagers to throw off the rule of Spain. It was the event that triggered the Mexican War of Independence and led to the establishment of Los Estados Unidos Mexicanos, better known as Mexico. Let's honor the occasion with a timeless and memorable artist of Mexican heritage. It's MeTV Music.
1: Her father, Gilbert, was of Mexican and German descent. It's Linda Ronstadt.

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1: I had been taking probably 700-800 milligrams of opioids a day, which is an insane amount.
2: David is in recovery from an addiction to prescription opioids.
1: Eventually, my whole life began to unravel. I realized that I needed help. And in recovery, I found my purpose. Addiction is a disease of isolation and loneliness. There is a way out. You don't have to do this alone.
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0: What the 4th of July is to the United States, the 16th of September is to Mexico. Commemorating the moment when a brave priest in the village of Dolores rang the bell of his church and urged the villagers to throw off the rule of Spain. It was the event that triggered the Mexican War of Independence and led to the establishment of Los Estados Unidos Mexicanos, better known as Mexico. Let's honor the occasion with a timeless and memorable artist of Mexican heritage. It's MeTV Music.
1: He was born Baldomar Garza Huerta. It's Freddie Fender.

running to or from. All I know is I want to

picture photograph to some old gray-bearded men sitting on a bench outside a general store. They said, yes, she's been here, but their memory wasn't clear. Was it yesterday? No, wait, the day before. Finally got a ride with a preacher man who asked, were you bound on such a cold, dark afternoon? As we drove on through the rain, as he listened, I sprang, and he left me

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